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19: I'm David Rubenstein, and you're listening to Bloomberg Wealth on Bloomberg Radio. Here's more of my conversation with Rob Wallace, CEO of Stanford Management Company. Now, the father of endowment investing is often said to be David Swensen, who more or less pioneered the so-called endowment model when he was running the endowment at Yale, and you worked for him for a number of years. What is it that David Swensen did that changed the face of endowment investing for universities?
3: He really thought from first principles about what the endowment's goals are, and then he designed an investment strategy to succeed, deliver those goals. And he was the first one to apply sort of first principles thinking to an understanding of the investment world, how you motivate people, how you align incentives, how you look for opportunities that others are not aware of or haven't found yet. The first one to put it all together in a comprehensive way.
19: Let's talk about your beginning and how you came here. So where were you born?
3: I was born in Philadelphia. Never actually lived in Philadelphia, but it was the nearest hospital to southern New Jersey, where I partly grew up.
19: What did your parents do?
3: My dad was ROTC at Notre Dame and then served in the Air Force and then worked at RCA and Computer Sciences Corporation.
8: 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Here's Manny Munoz.
12: I am Manny Munoz. Thank you for tuning in to iHeartRadio's Communities. It is our weekly public affairs show where we try to bring you conversations that'll help you better understand important issues or maybe just some interesting topics. Either way, I do hope you'll stick around for the next half hour. And if you have any comments, questions, or suggestions, please feel free to reach out on Instagram. My handle is at IODManny. That's at IODManny. Now, let's get on with the show. In the U.S., someone dies from heart disease every 33 seconds. Men higher at risk, yet we are the ones that are less likely to go visit our doctors. Let's talk about it, get a little bit of clarity on this with Dr. Jane Wilcox. She's Associate Chief of Cardiology at Northwestern Medicine Cardiovascular Institute. Dr. Wilcox, I appreciate the time.
20: Well, thanks so much, Manny. It's a pleasure to be with you.
12: Explain to me why men are more likely than women to develop heart disease.
20: Both men and women are at high risk for cardiovascular disease. It is the number one killer of both men and women here in the U.S. and globally. However, men, reasons you mentioned earlier, maybe the reluctance to go see the doctor, but men have a bit of an earlier risk. Heart disease can present earlier than in women, and that's due to several factors, one of which might be the factor S, right? The stubbornness factor of kind of putting our head in the sand and avoiding symptoms. Right? That's not always the case, though. Yeah. Men don't have the benefit of estrogen that women have through their fourth and fifth decade of life. Now, men don't have the hot flashes and everything else that goes along with menopause, but they do, they're at higher risk for atherosclerotic cardiovascular disease, that hardening of the arteries a little bit earlier than women.
12: As someone who's been married for 23 years, I always thought it was the women who were hard-headed, but obviously it is the men as well. I always say, if you can't trust your doctor, who can you trust? And there's a reason why men, I guess, are more at risk because they have that aversion to going and getting yearly checkups and things like that, don't they?
20: Sometimes that's the case, you know, but like you said, that's not always the case. Men also, I will say, you know, tend to carry weight a little bit differently than women. So men have this, they carry weight in their bellies and their abdomen, and that's called visceral fat. That type of fat that surrounds the organs can be particularly inflammatory, and that can increase the risk for cardiovascular disease.
12: Do genetics play an influence in a man's likelihood of developing heart disease or anybody's likelihood?
20: 100%. So there, you know, it's important to talk, especially, you know, Father's Day is coming up when families get together. It's important that families have these conversations to understand what sort of runs in the family, you know? Do we have grandmas and grandpas and aunts and uncles who have had stents, have had bypass surgery, have had high blood pressure or diabetes? All of those things have a genetic component in addition to a lifestyle component. But if those things run in your family, it's important to talk to your doctor about it because your risk is likely higher than an average risk.
12: And the frightening thing about it, high blood pressure is often called the silent killer, right? Because I think it's what something like 30% of heart attacks, the first symptom is sudden death.
20: Yeah. So it's hypertension, high blood pressure is called the silent killer because you really can't feel high blood pressure. Mm-hmm. And that's why knowing your numbers, really, I encourage patients to know their numbers because knowledge is really power. And so that 120 over 80, the systolic or the top number should be 120. The bottom number should be 80. And anything higher than that, you really should understand why it's higher. Like, why do you have high blood pressure? And then, you know, talking with your doctor about ways to lower the blood pressure.
12: Does that change what your goal blood pressure is as we age?
20: It does. It does. In general, though, we are targeting this 120 over 80, mm-hmm. definitely less than 130 over 80, even in older populations, because we know that high blood pressure over the life course is really what, like you said, brings out heart attack and stroke. And that's that major risk factor. Blood pressure can also really affect kidneys.
12: Yeah. Go ahead.
20: Yeah. I was going to say it can really affect the kidneys. It's a reason that people end up with progressive kidney disease and end up needing to be on dialysis from years of untreated blood pressure. So it's definitely a definitely important number to know.
12: You mentioned know your numbers. That's obviously been part of a campaign, I would imagine, because I've heard about it. But that would require regular screenings, regular checkups, and not everybody goes for that yearly physical every year, do they?
20: No, it's something that if you're going to make a commitment to yourself this Father's Day, it's really go to that yearly physical, right? We take our cars in for the oil change and to rotate the tires, but we don't take ourselves in to check our numbers.
12: I have a few more minutes here with Dr. Jane Wilcox. That's an excellent assessment. She's Associate Chief of Cardiology at Northwestern Medicine's Cardiovascular Institute. I hope you don't mind if I get personal for a moment before we go back into some of the symptoms and signs and treatments and everything else. You cared for your dad through years of heart failure that influenced your career in medicine. Talk to me about that.
20: Yeah, thanks, Manny. I think, you know, like most dads on Father's Day, right, my dad was sort of my hero growing up. But then when I was in college, he was diagnosed. He was really, really sick with heart failure. He had acute heart failure, was actually listed for heart transplant for a short period of time, and then ended up actually getting better with medical therapy. And over the next 10 to 15 years, he had improved quality of life, and I finished my training, and now I direct the heart failure and transplant program here at Northwestern. And then he eventually, you know, got worse and ended up needing a heart pump, something called a left ventricular assist device, and that was placed in 2017, and my team here at Northwestern took care of him and got him 5 more years of life. And so it's really, he really has been almost a modern success story, and definitely my motivation for becoming a cardiologist.
12: That's awesome. That story brought a smile to my face. Obviously, lifestyle changes, diet, a lack of exercise can all contribute to not only high blood pressure, but all sorts of other cardiovascular issues, I imagine, right?
20: That's right. That's right. We talk about like life's essential eights and knowing our numbers. And so, you know, when we get together on Father's Day, it's talking about our family risk, but then also, you know, talking about, are we exercising? Are we moving most days of the week, 30 minutes and sweating? Are we reducing the sugary intake that we're taking in, reducing our risk for diabetes, eating more fruit or eating more vegetables, leafy greens, these sort of anti-inflammatory foods, not smoking, and getting enough sleep. All of those things sound like, you know, sometimes really hard to achieve, mm-hmm. but it really just takes sort of one step toward those things, you know.
12: I always like to mention knowledge is power. nm.org/heart is the website you could go to for more information. nm.org/heart. What role, you mentioned getting a good night's sleep, and that I think that's probably something not enough of us think about, not enough of us make an effort to do. What role does stress play in heart disease?
20: So stress is incredibly important in managing. We do know that high levels of stress can cause heart muscle damage over time. There's actually this there's this relatively rare finding of something called stress cardiomyopathy, where you have an acute stressor and the heart muscle can get acutely worse. Mm-hmm. And if you think about low levels of stress over the course of your lifetime, that actually can lead to high blood pressure, can lead to hardening of the arteries. And so managing stress with things like meditation or yoga or just a good night's sleep, in addition to exercise, are really, really important. And so that mind-body connection, all of those hormones are very important to keep in mind. And so you should be getting close at least 7 hours of sleep a night, which sometimes seems hard to do, but that's really the goal for most adults.
12: What are the signs of heart disease that you think often get missed?
20: So, you know, I think we're pretty attuned to like, oh, the elephant's crushing my chest,
12: right?
20: Pain down my left arm, that I need to go to the doctor for, or call 911. But it's really those subtle things. Like I tell patients and family members, really pay attention to what you're able to do, like your exercise capacity. So if you are getting what we call, you know, short of breath, like a little winded more than you used to going upstairs.
12: Right.
20: That's not always conditioning. We always think, oh, well, maybe we're getting a little bit older and it's just, that's normal.
12: I'm just out of shape.
20: Breath. Yeah. That's not the case. So that needs to be, you need a diagnosis for that.
12: What screenings should men prioritize then, other than just knowing their numbers?
20: So, you know, I think going into your primary care physician or seeing a cardiologist just to get that baseline risk assessment, mm-hmm. because, you know, you may not know your entire family history. You may not know that there are other, what we call comorbid conditions, like prediabetes or diabetes or other inflammatory conditions that could increase your risk for heart disease. So I think knowing your numbers and then having a shared decision-making conversation with your physician are things that you should prioritize this Father's Day.
12: We're focused on men, obviously, because I guess you established that we're the ones that have harder heads when it comes to going to get checked out. Are there different warning signs, though, seriously, between men and women and the development of heart disease?
20: So that's often, you know, sort of talked about, that men and women can present, you know, they present differently. I will say that that can be the case, but women can also just get regular, you know, sort of chest pain. And I see women who are like, oh, well, I have chest pain, but I know that women present differently, so that's probably not my heart. I'm like, oh, no, that's your heart.
12: Yeah, right. So it's in the same spot.
20: Symptoms, right?
12: Yeah.
20: It's in the same spot. And they also can have atypical symptoms. So a lot of times indigestion, right? So, oh, maybe I ate something bad. I'm having belly pain, or maybe this is my gallbladder. That actually can be a sneaky sign or symptom of an active heart attack in women. So that's something to keep in mind.
12: Obviously, the first thing you would do is try to change your diet, work, you know, exercise a little bit more, and try to lose weight, things like that. But it's really easy to treat things like high blood pressure with medicine these days, is it not?
20: It really is. And so I would say that it's not just one thing, right? When we, you know, nothing is ever that simple in life, right?
12: Yeah, unfortunately.
20: So it's a combination of life, right? It's unfortunately, yeah. So it's a combination of lifestyle changes. You know, every 5 to 10 pounds of weight loss can give you maybe close to 5-10 points of blood pressure. Mm. So weight loss comes into play, as well as reducing particularly the sodium in our diet. Mm-hmm. So shopping on the outside of the grocery store and avoiding foods that are high in salt. And then sometimes medication. And medication can be very well tolerated. You know, a lot of patients tell me I'd rather take this pill in addition to the lifestyle medications that I've made, or lifestyle modifications that I've made in order to prevent heart attack, stroke, going on dialysis, all of those things. So it's often, you know, a multi-pronged approach.
12: Yeah, steak isn't the same without the salt, right? What are some heart-healthy foods that we might want to increase in our diet while decreasing maybe the ones that are higher in fat or not as good for us?
20: Yeah, that's a great question. So thinking about sort of the pyramid, right, our classical food pyramid, it's really, really focusing on whole grains and leafy green vegetables, you know, avoiding sodium, and then those dietary, those the saturated fats, the atherogenic fried foods, really avoiding those foods, and things like blueberries, fruits, and lean meats, salmon, chicken, avoid fried foods. You know, I think it's doable. It takes an adjustment.
12: Sure.
20: But those foods can be delicious as well, right?
12: How important is early detection, the impact of the prognosis for not only controlling heart disease, but not dying from it?
20: Yeah. So I think if you know your numbers and you can manage your risk, there, in addition to the lifestyle changes and sometimes medication changes, we're finding that patients are living, you know, people are living so much longer and living so much better, right? Even if you have cardiovascular disease, you know, with the available treatments, we can, you know, really move the needle and have more health, you know, sort of our quality of life.
12: Last thing for you, let me ask the researcher in you, what recent advancements in cardiology or the treatment of high blood pressure, things like that, do you find promising for the future of heart health?
20: So I was, you know, as I reflect back on the, you know, sort of 20 years, what we used to do that was sort of think, you know, gosh, this is a really big novel thing that we're doing, this novel treatment like open heart surgery. Mm-hmm. We now do non-invasively. We do with, you know, valve replacements that are done non-invasively, what we call percutaneously.
12: That's wild.
20: We do, it's why it's just amazing the therapies that we have to offer that are sort of run-of-the-mill, regular, everyday therapies that used to be out of the box. So I think, especially when we think about prevention as well, we are really focused on, you know, getting those numbers early and getting on the therapies, if in addition to the lifestyle changes that I mentioned, you know, to help patients live longer. Well,
12: Father's Day is a great time to remind dads everywhere to know their numbers. nm.org/heart is the website you could go to for more information. nm.org/heart. We've been speaking with Dr. Jane Wilcox, Associate Chief of Cardiology, Northwestern Medicine Cardiovascular Institute. Dr. Wilcox, I appreciate the time. Thanks so much for the information.
20: Thanks, Manny. It was a pleasure to be with you.
12: You're listening to iHeartRadio Communities, our weekly public affairs show. I am Manny Munoz. If you have any thoughts, comments, or questions, please feel free to reach out to me on Instagram. My handle is @IODManny. That's @IODManny. Raising a kid in this day and age is arguably the most difficult it has ever been, whether it's screen time or social media to online bullying. Even AI porn is leading to unhealthy sleep and body image issues, to depression, even suicide. Parenting is hard enough without everything else thrown in. Let's discuss how to navigate it all with Dr. Tiffany Munzer, the lead author of our digital ecosystem policy for the American Academy of Pediatrics. Dr. Munzer, Tiffany, thank you very much for the time.
1: Thank you so much for having me and for covering this topic. It's a delight to be here today.
12: Yeah, it feels like we've moved far beyond just worrying about screen time with our kids at this point. Is that right?
1: Absolutely. You really hit the nail on the head that we now live in a digital world that's more immersive. It's more pervasive, and it's designed to be commodifiable and encourage engagement for long periods of time. And so, just thinking about screen time is not enough to really capture what's going on in our digital world, in our digital ecosystem.
12: So what is the bigger conversation that parents should not only be having with their kids, but should be considering right now? Because you can't keep them away from their screens or technology, but there do have to be some guardrails set up for each family.
1: Absolutely. Yeah. So there are a few things here. And I think the one of the key issues is that there are a lot of engagement-based practices in the digital ecosystem, and it can create amplification of negative content. It can sometimes encourage prolonged play through algorithmic recommendations, autoplay, intermittent rewards, friend recommendations, and social quantification metrics. And so that feeling that you're describing, that it's really hard to navigate the digital world, it's because it's designed to keep us wanting to play longer. And yet there are child-centered designs that really center children's autonomy. It helps with, it can really create pro-social behavior, and it can help kids learn language and certain content when the actual design of digital media is centering children. And so there are decades of research that essentially find that high quality digital media can contribute to children's well-being in really positive ways, including their language development, social emotional development, and cognitive development. But it does require these guardrails to be in place to respect children's autonomy and to help with those transitions away from digital media.
12: That being said, the benefits of the technology and digital media are different than just taking a 2-year-old or a 7-year-old and plopping them in front of a screen with YouTube Kids all day long.
1: Absolutely, yes. And so one key aspect of the research is that parents and caregivers really matter in this equation. And for young kids especially, who are still need their parents and caregivers to help make meaning of what they're seeing. Mm-hmm. It really helps for caregivers to kind of co-view with their kids and help translate that content from the 2D screen into the 3D world. And so it's about starting early and having that interest in whatever your child is viewing and talking about it together. And having those moments can really build that relationship over time, so that when kids are more independent and older, and they might be encountering content online that they need help making sense of, they know that they can go to their trusted caregiver to help them understand it better, to help as a trusted person who can help them make meaning of that content.
12: What do you think is the biggest mistake that parents or caregivers make when they think about kids and screen time?
1: Oh, gosh, what a great question. I think a lot of it is really, there's right now, I think parents accept a lot of individual blame and they shoulder a lot of individual responsibility in navigating this digital world. But as you alluded to, if the digital world were built to be more child-centered and family-friendly, including some guardrails like time boundaries that could be set, or things that were built into the system like reminders to say, oh, you've spent already, you know, an hour on this content. What are some ways for you to transition off of it? You know, have you had a break to go to the bathroom? Have you checked in with your family recently? You know, there could be these like built-in stops, you know, instead of autoplay, there could be these intermittent breaks. Instead of having a lot of intermittent reinforcement, some of the design of content could really cater to occasional reinforcement when it really matters. So I think there's ways to build around to make this a little bit easier for families.
12: Right.
1: And in conjunction with this, Apple just recently released a more child-centered plan to really create some of these build in into their products, you know, time boundaries, and to help families around some of this guidance and to just facilitate that communication between caregivers and kids around some of the content of what they're viewing. So I think there's really creative ways to make this happen from a design standpoint.
12: Right. Yeah, I think that's the big deal, right, is the time that we're spending on screens, not just the kids, but quite frankly, the grown-ups as well. A few more minutes here with Dr. Tiffany Munzer, the lead author of the Digital Ecosystem Policy for the American Academy of Pediatrics. In my household, I've got young kids. No electronics during the school week unless you're doing schoolwork, and then on weekends, we have some rules. But what is more important for a parent to focus on, how much time a child spends on their device or what they're actually doing while they're in front of that screen?
1: Yeah, it's both. It's both, right? So I think the amount of time, really, we want to make sure that kids have opportunities to do things like finish their homework, read some books together as a family, go outside, get the physical activity they need. And so when we think about time, we really are talking about what are the other important things in childhood that we need to preserve the time for. And then digital media can be a part of that equation, but we have to make sure it's not crowding out all of the other important things that kids need to do on a day-to-day. So that is important. Sometimes because of the way that devices are designed, it can prolong our use of them and make it harder to transition away. And so creating set times and boundaries of like when, like you mentioned in your family, you mm-hmm. know, these are the times we might anticipate it. This is our plan. And talking together with your child to co-create that, you know, like, oh, it seems like after school, your brain really needs a break. So let's build in some time to give your brain a break,
12: right,
1: by doing some reading together. And then while I'm making dinner, it seems like it might be a better time for you to be able to do some play, like watch a show while I'm cooking dinner in the background or something. And so creating that plan together. And then the content also really matters, like you mentioned. And so finding content that's not overly commercialized, because we know a lot of content now is user generated, but there are these underlying commercial motives that are really trying to either number one, sell and capture data, or number two, sell you a different product, you know. So finding content that's really not commercialized, that doesn't contain violent content or age inappropriate content. Mm. And that has a lot of pro-social themes, you know, themes of kindness and understanding other people's perspectives, and can have some learning or academic content attached to it also. And then I think parents and caregivers, they know their kids best, and they also have a good gut instinct about what content they would like their kids to see. And so kind of watching together for a little bit and reviewing that content for a couple minutes, that gut check of, does this make sense for my kid? Does this make sense for our family? Is this something that I would want them to watch? And being really choosy about that time that they're spending on digital media and making sure it is not just entertaining, but it fulfills some sort of other aspect that the families,
12: right,
1: it really aligns with their values, essentially.
12: And then there comes the point where we transition from what kids are exposed to, children, if you will, are exposed to on their screens, to teenagers and social media and all of the issues that that could bring about, as I mentioned, in the open, whether it's some of what they're exposed to on social media or bullying or even AI porn that leads to all of these other issues, including suicide, that we've seen sadly all too often.
1: Yeah, it's really, you know, unfortunately there is harmful content out there. And sometimes the algorithm shows kids some of this content that they might infer that that teen or child might have interest in. And so that really is an important area and regulatory approach in terms of content that we need to be more careful and cautious about for children and teens. And also from a parent perspective and caregiver perspective, because that content is out there, having that open communication between teens and caregivers is really important. And so asking kids in a really curious, open-ended question, like, what is it that you like about it? What kind of content are you seeing? What do you think the algorithm is trying to show you? Mm-hmm. And trying to peel back like some of the underlying motives between what you're seeing on your feed and what who's benefiting from it, you know, who the underlying content creators are or what the algorithm is doing, so that you can have those back and forth conversations, promote digital literacy, and to help interpret, you know, content that they could see that's scary or sexualized or overly commercialized. So really creating that open communication early and often is key.
12: Dr. Tiffany Munzer, lead author of the Digital Ecosystem Policy for the American Academy of Pediatrics. Really appreciate the time and the information. Thanks so much for speaking with us.
1: Thank you so much.
12: I am Manny Munoz. I appreciate you listening to iHeartRadio's Communities this week. As always, if you have any questions, comments, or suggestions, reach out to me on Instagram. My handle is at IODManny. That's at IODManny. And that'll do it for another edition of iHeartRadio's Communities. I'm Manny Munoz. Until next time.
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2: This is a Bloomberg Money Minute. Inflation is no fun, no matter how old you are.
21: Nine quid for two.
22: 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That is going to get nowhere.
2: Remember the viral video of those English girls griping about the prices at their ice cream van? That was 2 years ago, and it's only gotten worse.
23: The average cost of an ice cream cone has gone from around like $4 or $5 a scoop back in 2019 to more like $6 a scoop.
2: Bloomberg Businessweek, Stacey Vanek Smith says it's almost to the point that ice cream's a mini luxury item. And food writer Dina Shanker says some brands like Van Leeuwen and New York and Jenny's Splendid Ice Creams are lean.
24: They're very committed to using like the best cocoa powder and the best buttermilk fat or what, you know, whatever it is.
2: And Vanek Smith says many consumers are still willing to scream for top shelf ice cream.
23: So many things are getting out of reach that people want a luxury they can afford.
2: Nathan Hager, Bloomberg Radio.
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21: With the Bloomberg Business of Sports Report, I'm Charlie Pellett. A Senate committee has approved a bill to regulate college athletics. The Protect College Sports Act was passed by the Senate Commerce, Science, and Transportation Committee on a 19-9 vote. The PCSA would grant athletes rights to make money off of their name, image, and likeness, extend revenue-sharing requirements for colleges, and mandate that schools cover athletes' medical costs. Olympic figure skating champion Alyssa Liu and world champion Ilya Malinin are set to make their returns to top-level competition at Skate America next season. The International Skating Union has published lineups for the new season's Grand Prix events, listing Skate America in Everett, Washington on November 13th through the 15th. And the boating supply retailer West Marine says it's closing 59 stores in 23 states. And that's the Bloomberg Business of Sports Report. I'm Charlie Pellett.
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33: The fact that the Iranian president is involved in this, and we have not seen any backlash yet from IRGC or anyone else, meaning that the four-headed hydra from Iran that you have to get all in place at the same time to be able to move forward with an agreement, we're actually seeing some of that movement. So now as you start to see some movement in the Straits, and you're actually, I think at this point in time, it also allows for the military, as they start moving back from some of the blockade positioning that they're in, they can move into a zone defense while still being able to very quickly maneuver back if they had to. I see the next 60 days as being obviously very critical. Israel is going to pressure the U.S. as hard as they possibly can, especially when it comes to the nuclear enrichment program. President Trump originally said no escalation in enrichment, and he backed off a little bit about that in the MOA, where he's now talking about low-grade enrichment. So think 3 to 20%, which is normally used in that civilian power production perspective. And you need 90% high-grade enriched uranium for nuclear weapons. So there's a very large gap. At this point in time, Israel doesn't look at it that way. Israel looks at any type of enrichment is going to be used towards a military-grade program and therefore shouldn't even be started.
13: I guess over the next 60 days, Wayne, the U.S. and Iran will try to agree on restrictions on Tehran's nuclear program. What should expectations be here?
33: It's going to be rough, honestly. I don't know whether or not they can even do this in 60 days. I think that you may end up seeing an extension beyond that 60-day agreement if going towards that, because they are so hardline on both sides.
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1: A lot came at investors in a shortened trading week because of Friday's Juneteenth market holiday. We had the first FOMC meeting presided over by new Fed Chair Kevin Warsh. The latest actions between the U.S. and Iran in ending that war, which brought enthusiasm back into the markets. And speaking of that, SpaceX continued to capture a lot of attention on Wall Street and in the overall narrative. For the latest, head on over to Bloomberg.com or to the Bloomberg Terminal.
2: Speaking of SpaceX, the historic milestone on Wall Street that just might reshape the entire late-stage private ecosystem. We dive into the massive SpaceX public debut, the largest IPO on record, which is still sending shockwaves through tech and capital markets and has us all eyeing the next big AI IPO. Could it be Anthropic? Could it be OpenAI?
1: Could be.
2: That's the question. It's also one of the macro themes, new companies, AI, and IPOs that we're focusing on this hour.
1: Yeah, and another major macro theme, the race to secure critical minerals and build up their supply chains. It's all in keeping with countries protecting their national interests. Those critical minerals, by the way, also important to AI and SpaceX overall. For more on silver, antimony, and kind of the whole industry and what's going on, we checked in with the CEOs of two publicly held mining companies.
2: And our third theme this hour that's on our radar, the push to build, manufacture, and physically rebuild America's industrial base from the ground up. With the CEO over at Thompson Research Group, she shares why we are in what she calls, quote, the golden age of commercial construction.
1: All of that to come. We begin with the company that's captured our imagination for a long time, first as a private company, and now as one that just went public in the largest IPO ever, 1 week ago. It's one for the history books and one that launched SpaceX into the ranks of the world's most valuable publicly held companies. And this week overtook some of its Mag 7 colleagues when it came to market cap.
2: The offering syndicate for the IPO included several lead underwriters, including JP Morgan Chase. The list, to be fair, reads like a who's who of Wall Street's biggest and best known banks. For an inside look at how this all played out, we caught up with David Bauer, head of equity capital.

0: up to the minute geopolitical news whenever and wherever it happens. I'm Tyler Kendall in Geneva, Switzerland, and this is Bloomberg.
1: We're at the epicenter of a global realignment on a scale not seen for decades. At the intersection between markets, economics, and geopolitics, a forum for sophisticated

0: So we asked, this handing over of the Iran, what we call very successful military operation, very unsuccessful peace quagmire. And that's the gift he gives J.D. Vance? Now, what does that translate to moment by moment? Me listening to J.D. Vance talking in Switzerland, feeling sorry for him. If he talks positively, if he talks negatively, he's in a no-win situation. It's like painful to listen to. Because we all know whatever is said today can be contradicted by this afternoon. The Strait of Hormuz that they were threatening to close and trying to close 30 hours ago, they're now saying is open, but for how long? And this will all stick to jail. The president himself joked about it last week when asked point blank. But this seems like a no-win situation for J.D. Vance and a win-win for you. If you get a peace deal, you're the jolly good fellow. If we don't, J.D. blew it. Trump said, that's about right. I like that. At some point, we need to follow this Republican Party handoff of Trumpism because it will not be absorbed like the Tea Party. And I'm guessing, I'm speculating, but for Donald Trump, that somehow get a clean handoff to Marco without anybody noticing I did it. And the polls show it's happening. What was once an obvious heir apparent, J.D. Vance, is now, what was the last poll read? It was like within 4 points, right? So he's only lost about a 38-point lead.
1: Pretty much.
0: So my question of the day is this, and you guys can answer it on the talkback, although we're going to visit with Chris Walker, a Republican Party analyst and consultant. Should we be tracking Bernie Sanders and Mamdani-backed candidates at the same level we are, and we all are, tracking endorsed Trump candidates? Because here's the reality. The far left and right political extremes, it's not saying anything negative about Trumpism, but it is the far right. I think that needs to be addressed in the simple form. I don't believe Donald Trump has done very much that isn't in the Republican Party platform. The difference is Donald Trump has done it. Most Republicans like to have the platform, talk a good game, and do nothing. So it's perceived as extreme. But the far right and the far left are controlling the two parties that never were supposed to be controlling our country. And it doesn't leave a whole lot for anybody in the center. That's a reality. And in doing so, should we? There was one story out of everything that we looked at that really, well, two. One, Jay Leno's observations on late night talk. In fact, I actually don't agree with Jay Leno. I don't find Joe Rogan the next Johnny Carson. They're completely different. But his observations on what killed late night television, and I think he's a person of great credibility and the closest to Johnny that exists, is dead on. It got far too political. Remember when we worried about what's going to happen with Joe Rogan if he gets sucked into this politics? Guess what? He's been too smart to do that. The only thing that would take Joe Rogan off the table is for him to become completely political. But Leno calls Joe Rogan the new Johnny Carson as it reflects on what changed in late night television. That I found to be a very interesting story. There's an awful lot of Michelle Obama happening. There's an awful lot of Chelsea Clinton beginning to happen. Oh, gosh, can we just get out the phone book and find a couple of fresh names? But I really, I found one of the more interesting things, this whole rise of the Democrat Socialist Party. And then The Hill did a story. Will AOC suffer the same fate as Bernie and RFK Jr. in the next Democrat?

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1: Thank you, Mike McCann. 29 minutes after the hour. Well, we got one thing resolved, a U.S. Open champion. And it's his second in 4 years. Wyndham Clark, wire to wire at Shinnecock to win the 126th U.S. Open by one stroke over Sam Burns. We still have to crown an NCAA baseball championship team. OU North Carolina tonight. OU won on Saturday. North Carolina yesterday. They'll play for it all tonight. And we do have the time on that. Thursday, USA, Turkey at 9 p.m. in World Cup soccer. 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
7: Police involved shooting in Miami Shores sends a man to the hospital. Officers say they answered a call about a man possibly armed with two machetes at a car dealership Sunday. Witness video shows the man rushing at officers and then gunfire is heard. One man is jailed, another in the hospital following a shooting in Orange County. Sheriff's office says the suspect fired at a fence for some reason, and a panel from the fence struck the victim. There are reports the Florida Panthers have traded for Brady Tkachuk to play with brother Matt Tkachuk in South Florida next season. Both played for the gold medal Team USA in the Milan Olympics this year, and it looks like they'll be reunited. They've talked about teamwork on their Wave Wingman podcast.
8: So you don't win championships without them, Brady. It takes a village. 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
9: It really, truly is a village.
7: The Panthers gave up 4 draft picks, including 2 first-rounders in Friday's NHL draft. With Florida's news, I'm Wayne Rustin.
10: Well, let's start with the bridges. They look good. We do have a crash just happened on 275 northbound. Now, they say the roadway's clear. This is going to be in Lutz, north of the 275 apex if you're headed up toward the Wesley Chapel area. And then I-4 eastbound out around mile marker 38 in Lakeland. Watch out for an accident. Could be slowing you down as you head toward Orlando. Pinellas County Interstate's doing good. Get traffic info around the clock by searching News Radio WFLA and iHeartRadio. Keeping you updated. I'm Pat George.
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12: 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There's sunshine in every bite.
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0: Augusta Open by one stroke over Sam Burns. His second U.S. Open title in 4 years. Oh, along with a $4.5 million paycheck. In soccer, Team USA beat Australia 2-0 on Friday. Now 2-0 with 6 points. First place in Group D. Next up, Turkey, Thursday night, 9 o'clock Central. College World Series tied at one game each. OU won 9-3 Saturday. North Carolina won 6-2 yesterday. Game 3 is tonight, 6 Central, ESPN. The winner will be the NCAA Baseball National Champion. In Major League Baseball, of your morning show interest, Reds 4-1 over the Yankees, Rays 4-3 over the Nats, Tigers nipped the White Sox 5-4, Cards outscored the Royals 12-10, Guardians lost 2-1 to the Astros, Padres lost 4-3 to the Rangers, Pirates beat up on the Rockies 8-6, D-backs fell 4-2 to the Twins, Angels 9-7 over the A's, Dodgers got pounded 12-1 by the O's, Phillies beat the Mets last night 6-2. Birthdays today, actress Meryl Streep. Isn't she still consensus-wise considered the greatest female actress ever?
1: Is she?
0: Yeah, kind of, okay. I think.
1: All right.
0: 77 years old today. Can you believe Cyndi Lauper?
2: Girls just want to have fun.
0: 73 years old today. Seems to be Britt Hume is 83. Widely regarded as the greatest news analyst, 83. And remember Chloe from 24, Mary Lynn Rashkup is 55, and Da Vinci Code author Dan Brown is 62. If it's your birthday, happy birthday. We're so glad you were born. Thanks for waking up with your morning show.
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18: The embattled L.A. school superintendent and formerly Miami's top administrator has quit.
19: The Los Angeles Times says Alberto Carvalho turned in his resignation last night after an investigation that has spanned several months. That ongoing probe involves a business deal with a failed AI chatbot venture. Carvalho has not been charged with a crime, and he denies any wrongdoing. After his home and office were raided by the FBI in February, LA's Board of Education voted to place him on paid administrative leave. Carvalho was first picked to run the LAUSD back in December of 2021. Previously, he ran the Miami-Dade County Public Schools for 14 years. I'm Mark Mayfield.
18: Miami commissioners holding a community meeting on the ongoing redevelopment of the Coconut Grove Playhouse. Commissioner Damian Pardo says the city wants residents to know what's going on.
20: Because the community wants to make sure that they understand exactly the design and the plan for the pocket park.
18: The project is way over budget at $58 million, delayed because of structural issues. It's not expected to open until 2028. A hospital in Pasco County facing a lawsuit over an alleged sexual assault of a patient involving a former nurse.
21: Deputies arrested Anthony Coleman in May of last year after a patient reported the nurse had put his hand down her shirt and groped her. Now Morgan & Morgan is suing HCA Bayonet Point on behalf of the victim, claiming the hospital was negligent in hiring the nurse. HCA Healthcare says in a statement that Coleman no longer works there and it has offered support to the patient and law enforcement. Coleman goes on trial in December. I'm Gordon Bird.
18: Lionel Messi and his reigning World Cup champion Argentina take on Austria this afternoon in Texas. A free watch party is being held at Miami's Bandshell. Gates open at 11. And lightning is being blamed for starting two fires in St. Johns County. The fires were reported yesterday in homes in Rivertown and Silverleaf. With Florida's News, I'm Karen Curtis.
22: UK Prime Minister Keir Starmer is stepping down.
23: Every decision I've taken has been about putting the country I love first. That is why I will resign as leader of the Labour Party.
22: During a press conference today outside 10 Downing Street, Starmer said the Labour Party has made it clear he's not the one to lead moving forward. He says he'll remain as prime minister until a successor is in place. Mediators with Pakistan and Qatar say discussions between the United States and Iran took place in a positive and constructive atmosphere on Sunday. The two countries agreed to form a high-level committee to provide political oversight of the mediation process. Police are investigating after a concert goer died following a fall from an upper level at Madison Square Garden during a performance by the band Goose. Authorities say the 51-year-old man was pronounced dead after being taken to the hospital. I'm Michael Kastner.
24: What's happening? The Iran deal signed.
25: We see whether they are willing to comply with the next step.
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30: Now we have a crash that's messing you up on 301 between 674 and Saffold Road. An accident does look like it is northbound, and this crash is really right at Ruth Morris Road, and both directions are slowing down on 301, so if you can avoid that by staying maybe on 75, do that this morning. 75 is doing all right, 275, and I-4 is okay, bridge is still fine. Nothing major going on. See traffic troubles? Call the traffic tip line, 866-545-9595. Keeping you updated, I'm Pat George.
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7: Good morning. 7 minutes after the hour. Welcome to Monday, June the 22nd, year of our Lord, 2026. The U.S. and Iran held talks Sunday. The mediators, Pakistan and Qatar. You might say Qatar, but most say Qatar. Saying the discussions took place in a positive and constructive atmosphere. Not a lot accomplished. The conversations were over Lebanon, which is really not theirs to negotiate with the U.S. That's Israeli business. And also the Strait of Hormuz, which they do not own and have no business disrupting, and then wanting to get their assets freed for doing nothing but disrupting the world. As you can see, I'm a big fan of these talks as they continue. Energy Secretary Chris Wright says the flow of oil through the Strait of Hormuz is back to normal for the moment. Finnish business, Wyndham Clark, went wire to wire to win at Shinnecock Hills, winning the 126th U.S. Open by one stroke over Sam Burns. I will say this. It's okay to like another golfer. There's nothing wrong with cheering for someone else. But what we were seeing at Shinnecock was every time Wyndham Clark would have a bad shot, the fans would cheer. That's the kind of classlessness and hate we're not used to, but he had a really bad year last year, for which he's said he's sorry and understands why patrons are treating him that way. But he responded every time by pulling a hat, a rabbit out of his hat every time. He just scrambled his way wire to wire to win at Shinnecock. That is his second U.S. Open in 4 years. Oh, and $4.5 million in his back pocket. Tonight, OU and North Carolina play for the NCAA Baseball Men's Championship and U.S. soccer team. We won 2-0 on Friday afternoon. We're now 2-0 with 6 points in our group, and we play again Thursday night against Turkey. That'll be at 9 o'clock. I don't think I'll be up for that one. Always fun whenever Rory is gone. We get Natalie Migliori from, I always want to say WOR. I guess I should say NBC or 24/7. Who do I say you're with now?
8: Everyone, I guess. I'm out in New York. So
7: you're just in New York. Natalie's
8: Thank
7: in New
8: you
7: York.
8: For having me.
7: She's covering the World Cup. And, you know, we got traffic. We got high ticket prices, for crying out loud. People showing up, drinking all our beer. What's the latest?
8: You got it. You know, so many people in New York are saying that they're coming here. They land here almost as like their landing pad because the flights are so cheap. And then they disperse and they go to all the different other host cities because there are cheaper tickets. I met a guy from Scotland. Guess how much he got 3 match tickets for?
7: In New York or elsewhere?
8: No, this is a great question. Context matters. He had to go to 2 matches in Boston.
7: Uh-huh.
8: And 1 in Miami.
7: Wow. I would think Miami'd be higher than Boston, right? I'm guessing.
8: Oh, he said through a deal, he got 3 of those matches, $900.
7: Oh,
8: so
7: that's
8: he
7: good
8: said
7: part.
8: It was worth it. Yeah. He came from Scotland. He said it was worth it for him to fly into New York and then stay some in Boston and stay some in Miami just to avoid a MetLife ticket.
7: Do you remember, Natalie, when it was cheaper for somebody to go see
9: dating the tight end, Taylor Swift. Okay. It was cheaper to go to Europe to see Taylor Swift, buy the flight, go there, than to buy a ticket here in America. Crazier things have happened. All that for soccer.
8: I know, but the people who are coming here are apparently loving America. When they don't come here for the first time, you know, forget about the traffic in New York that they're creating. The people who come here are loving it. Did you see that the TSA is sending out a notice? Don't pack the big ranch bottles in your in your carry-on bag. Put it in your checked luggage. They're loving our ranch.
9: They love the ranch. What are you going to do? Hey, Natalie, what are you going to do? Where do they taste the sauce? Or get a slice of pie? What are we going to do then?
8: They're finding it apparently at Waffle House because apparently some of the visitors are loving it when they get to a Waffle House and they've never heard of a Walmart, okay, some of them. So they're loving our big box stores. So it's like all of these things, they paid the price to come here for their World Cup. And then they, we think, hey, this is like America. Oh, it's not, I don't want to say it's not the high end, but it's the simple things in life. They love a Waffle House visit. They're loving our ranch.
9: What did the three fans from Turkey say at the Waffle House? Boy, this place is clean. No, I'm kidding. That was terrible. All right, so thank you. That was delayed. All right, so now you're living there. So New York already, you know, traffic, you know, how would you notice? But it's got to be. And they're playing in the Meadowlands, which is Jersey, but they're still coming into New York and staying in New York, right?
8: So, yeah, so they've kind of changed how our transportation system almost starts revolving around the people who are World Cup ticket holders in a sense. Now, funny enough, you talk to New Yorkers and New Jerseyans and they're not so bothered by it. They're sort of playing it by ear. But tonight we have a later game. And one of our transit systems is like, hey, if you're a World Cup ticket holder, only you can use our train system. That's been the big New Jersey transit thing up in New York. And so people are sort of not so bothered by it, but we've got to wait and see tonight to see, because this is going to impact their evening commute for the first time. Okay. So 4 hours ahead of the game, people won't be able to get on trains to go back and forth between New York and New Jersey unless they're a World Cup ticket holder.
9: Now, how do you prove? Yeah. You reek of beer and you're wearing a soccer shirt, or you have to show your ticket stub, Natalie?
8: Yeah, you got to show your ticket, and you probably will have your World Cup, but your soccer jersey on, because anybody who is walking around and going to a World Cup match, they've definitely got their, you know, they've got their soccer jerseys on. They love our beer. You're right. Apparently, Boston's running out of it.
9: Yes, so, they drink all the beer. That's exactly. Something to be very, very proud of. You're probably listening to Natalie and wondering what part of Mississippi she's from. It's Jackson.
8: Of course.
9: Natalie's gonna be, you don't have an accent at all, my love.
8: Yeah,
9: I could never tell. Natalie's going back
8: on,
9: talking about
8: my coffee.
9: Yeah, drink your coffee. See, that's a natural coffee right there. That's a beautiful cup of coffee. President Trump is accusing vandals of damaging the newly restored reflecting pond. Natalie will be back with that story in the third hour. Love having you filling in for Rory today, Natalie. All right. Isn't it nice to have a reporter that actually likes me?
10: It is.
9: And I don't want to call attention to the tension.
10: Right.
9: That we have daily, where Rory does a spectacular job. Listen, stop, time out. Is there a better reporter than Rory O'Neill? Period. End of story. In America today, television, radio, anywhere. There isn't.
10: We've got two of the best. Period.
9: Decker, Decker and Rory.
10: Yes,
9: but let's face it. It is uncomfortable that Rory doesn't like me.
10: It's not uncomfortable for Red and I, but I mean, I'm sure it is for you.
9: Well, I can make it uncomfortable for both of you you would like. You want to be passive aggressive like that. A lot of things from over the weekend, because it's kind of our job to keep an eye on stuff. Like, it was Father's Day. I hope that was your focus. I'm 61 years old, and I am blessed to be able to pick up a phone and call my father, still alive, and tell him I love him and happy Father's Day. I can pick up the phone right now and call my mother at 61 years old. I'm blessed. And then I'm also a father and surrounded by my children yesterday. No, not a single one bought me a dozen golf balls. Do you know I didn't get a single golf ball for Father's Day?
10: But you made such an impassioned plea last week on the air.
9: I couldn't have made it more obvious. Yeah. Now, lucky for me, I bought it.

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1: 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News Radio 1370 and 92.9 FM WSPD in Toledo. And I'm excited to tell you it's just today. Fred will be back tomorrow. We were honored to fill in for him today. He needed one more extra day. Ran out of time. Can't do it with Natalie, but we have damage to the mall lawn. Trump has said vandals have carved 8647 into the grass near the National Mall. Damage to the Lincoln Memorial reflecting pool. Vandals poured chemicals into the recently renovated pool. There has been paint chip that has now floated to the top. You've never gotten a better view of the Matrix than you have over the beautification of D.C. because Donald Trump wants to clean the reflecting pool. Suddenly, algae's better. I mean, you just can't make this stuff up. But what it is a funny glimpse at a very dangerous divide in our country, one that we seek to understand and hopefully change every morning. One chance to live this Monday, June the 22nd, 2026. Go make a difference in someone's life. Cherish your own. We'll see you tomorrow morning for the next Your Morning Show. And go Sooners!
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9: 1250 WHNZ. Top stories. The embattled L.A. school superintendent and formerly Miami's top administrator has quit.
10: The Los Angeles Times says Alberto Carvalho turned in his resignation last night after an investigation that has spanned several months. That ongoing probe involves a business deal with a failed AI chatbot venture. Carvalho has not been charged with a crime, and he denies any wrongdoing. After his home and office were raided by the FBI in February, L.A.'s Board of Education voted to place him on paid administrative leave. Carvalho was first picked to run the LAUSD back in December of 2021. Previously, he ran the Miami-Dade County Public Schools for 14 years. I'm Mark Mayfield.
9: Miami commissioners holding a community meeting on the ongoing redevelopment of the Coconut Grove Playhouse. Commissioner Damian Pardo says the city wants residents to know what's going on.
11: Because the community wants to make sure that they understand exactly the design and the plan for the pocket park.
9: The project is way over budget at $58 million, delayed because of structural issues. It's not expected to open until 2028. A hospital in Pasco County facing a lawsuit over an alleged sexual assault of a patient involving a former nurse.
12: Deputies arrested Anthony Coleman in May of last year after a patient reported the nurse had put his hand down her shirt and groped her. Now Morgan & Morgan is suing HCA Bayonet Point on behalf of the victim, claiming the hospital was negligent in hiring the nurse. HCA Healthcare says in a statement that Coleman no longer works there and it has offered support to the patient and law enforcement. Coleman goes on trial in December. I'm Gordon Bird.
9: Lionel Messi and his reigning World Cup champion Argentina take on Austria this afternoon in Texas. A free watch party is being held at Miami's Bandshell. Gates open at 11. And lightning is being blamed for starting two fires in St. Johns County. The fires reported yesterday in homes in Rivertown and Silverleaf. With Florida's News, I'm Karen Curtis.
13: Former Federal Reserve Chairman Alan Greenspan is dead. He was 100. The American economist died as a result of complications from Parkinson's disease. His death was announced earlier today by his wife of nearly three decades, NBC News correspondent Andrea Mitchell. In June of 1987, President Reagan nominated Greenspan as Fed chairman. Greenspan served as chairman for nearly 20 years under Presidents Reagan, George H.W. Bush, Bill Clinton, and George W. Bush. Kristen Welker with more.
14: In the end, Alan Greenspan believed in capitalism as surely as he believed in himself. It is a system, he said, that holds integrity and trustworthiness as cardinal virtues.
13: UK Prime Minister Keir Starmer is resigning after winning a landslide election in 2024. President Trump predicted this moment in a True Social post on Sunday, saying Starmer was, in his words, failing badly. I'm Michael Kastner.
15: Coming out of Wesley Chapel, big mess on I-75 or the 275 split. We've got the right lane blocked to go to 275, and that is causing a backup well to the north of this accident scene. And then if you're on Gandy Boulevard, westbound approaching 4th Street, still have the center lane blocked for an accident, and that is backing you up all the way back to the Gandy Bridge. Speaking of bridges, they all look okay. See traffic troubles, call the traffic tip line. 866-545-9595, keeping you updated. I'm Pat George.
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6: A couple of shows to watch. So there's a new Michael Jackson documentary on Netflix. Forget what it's called, but something like Trial of the Century or Michael Jackson on Trial or the King of Pop Trial, blah, blah, something like that. I have a feeling it's a bit of a pushback to that movie that came out, which I was fine with. It was about his music career up until the controversies happened, and there's nothing wrong with taking a look at that. But I think this documentary is meant to let's remember what he was also, because it's all about. And I'd forgotten a lot of this stuff, and it's something to watch. It goes back to that Andy Beshear documentary, remember, that started the whole thing when he's sitting there on the couch with that little kid holding his hands. And he said himself, yeah, we sleep in the same bed. What's wrong with that? It's not sexual. What's wrong with sharing your bed? And everybody's looking at him with that little kid like, you sleep in the same bed with other people's children. What the hell? And that's when it all just exploded and kids started coming out of the woodwork, and it goes through the trial and all that sort of stuff. It's really a well-done documentary, but what a freak. I have no idea if he was a child molester or at all, but some of that behind-the-scenes footage of his home that I'd never seen before. They have the sheriff's department. When the sheriff showed up there, they had cameras in the car. It's them showing up to Neverland Ranch with the with the warrant to search the place and walking with the cameras into the house for the first time, going into his bedroom, finding secret hallways and stuff like it. It's really interesting.
7: Wow.
6: If you've ever wanted a glimpse into Jacko's weirdo lifestyle. Woo. Anyway, I look forward to finishing that. And then there's this new thing coming out. This is a movie called The Social Reckoning about Facebook. And hopefully you'll be able to tell what it's about from this trailer.
8: So what would you need?
9: To stand up the story, the internal documents.
10: This is a material violation of my NDA.
11: We're twice as big as the biggest country on Earth. We're not frightened of Congress. We're post-government around here. Please, please, let me quote that.
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11: She's going to get sued into small pieces.
10: I don't want to be made an example of by a guy with unlimited resources.
12: Heart, I promise you, is imminent.
13: People around here understand that when I say no, that's the end of the debate. I'm not 2 years out of a dorm room anymore, Charlie. Look around.
6: So this is an Aaron Sorkin thing, which is why they talk really fast and it's very, very dramatic, but it's
7: a lot of walking and talking, yes.
6: But it's allegedly based on the interviews of people who worked for Zuckerberg and Facebook, and it gets to his congressional hearings, that thing there where he says, enough, and he stands up. They were practicing for his congressional testimony the first time that he testified before Congress, and they were doing a mock him sitting at a desk with his suit and tie on, trying to handle the questioning, and they're really pushing him to try to get ready, And he screams, I'm enough, and people around here do what I say I want to do. It's like the Jack Nicholson, you know, finally snaps.
0: Yeah.
6: You're damn right I heard the code red. It's like that sort of thing with Zuckerberg. But it looks damn interesting. I don't know how much is Zuckerberg pushing back and claiming that's not true. I haven't heard that yet. It hasn't come
0: out. Yeah, I don't know. It's tough for me to take this to enjoy it too much because I take this so seriously as a topic. I don't need Aaron Sorkin like really jazzing it up for me, and then I come away with a mistaken impression.
6: But
0: it does sound, if you don't take everything too seriously, this sounds really entertaining.
6: If Zuckerberg behind the scenes, and this is not hard to imagine, is talking about how I don't care what the government thinks, I'm bigger than the government now and stuff like that. At the time of the whole disinformation stuff, this is a lot of what it's about during the COVID era,
0: right,
6: when the people internally didn't like the fact that they weren't allowing certain points of view on. Looks damned interesting, I'll tell you that.
0: You remember how in the whole Trump cabinet was wearing the same shoes? Well, now they're all eating sauerkraut. More on that to come. Stay with us if you can.
8: Armstrong and Getty.
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16: Four men convicted of murdering a Jacksonville rapper will find out their fate today. They're being sentenced for killing Julio Fulio, whose real name was Charles Jones, in a Tampa shooting in 2024.
17: There will be motions that will be filed by the defense, and then ultimately the judge will hand down her sentence.
16: State Attorney Susie Lopez wanted the death penalty. Now she's advocating for life in prison without parole. A man's hurt after he was shot by a police officer in Miami-Dade County. Miami Shores police say an armed man caused a disturbance at a car dealership. FDLE is investigating. Tropical Storm Arthur making an impact in Okaloosa County. The storm causing some rivers to flood. The water level in the Blackwater River reached over 16.5 feet Sunday morning. With Florida's News, I'm Chris Strankman.
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21: 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I am MJ, Todd Schnitt, along with Steve and Elizabeth Holland. You know, there was a time when a $100 grocery bill filled the entire shopping cart. Now, sometimes it feels like you leave with maybe a loaf of bread, some eggs, and some questionable looking avocado. You know, today we're going to talk about a challenge that doesn't make a lot of noise, doesn't ring your doorbell, and doesn't send warning letters. It is called inflation. And for retirees, it can quickly eat away at your purchasing power year after year after year. Steve and Elizabeth are going to explain why inflation may be one of the biggest retirement risks that are facing Americans today, and more importantly, what you can do about it. Steve, let's start with the big picture, the new economic reality.
19: Oh, inflation, our good old friend inflation, the silent lifestyle killer. You know, for practically 30 years, we've had relatively no inflation. Sure, after the pandemic, things went crazy for a while, but we had relatively low inflation. Retirement plans were built around the assumption of 2 to 3% of annual inflation. But the challenge today is that we may be entering a new environment, if you will, where those assumptions, they just don't hold true anymore. If inflation averages 4% instead of 2%, the cost doubles much faster. So if we look at, say, 2% inflation, prices double in about 36 years. But at 4%, if you have inflation, Elizabeth, at 4%, prices double in about 18 years. And I don't know about you, but I got to tell you, I think that's a dramatic difference.
20: Yeah, I think so, too. Honestly, it is absolutely a dramatic difference. And we're seeing several forces actually contributing to a higher long-term cost here. For example, we have Asian population. You know, we're getting older, and we're staying older a lot longer.
19: Right.
21: Because life expectancy is
20: extended.
21: Going up.
20: Yeah, exactly. Have extended. And, of course, we see rising healthcare costs. So that what you just said, MJ, we're living longer. What do you think else is going to happen? Your healthcare cost is definitely going to be a big expense. And labor shortage. You know, infrastructure spending as well as emergency transition investment. Now, that's something we need to watch here. And, of course, supply chain restructuring. All of these factors can place towards the pressure on prices. We see how prices are going. We know that, you know, I know a person don't want to talk about the inflation. He said, oh, we're doing good and inflation is down. But really, we're feeling it in our paychecks.
19: Yeah, we certainly are. You know, look at healthcare. Let's just single out healthcare. Americans over age 65 already spend thousands every single year on healthcare costs. And historically, healthcare inflation has outpaced general inflation. We all know that. And that means that retirees may experience inflation even faster than what our government is actually reporting to us.
20: What does that tell me? It tells me that, you know, if you were thinking about retiring anytime soon, maybe you should pull the reins a little bit back because we don't know how all of this is going to turn out.
19: Yeah, go from like retirement to part-time retirement or semi.
20: You know, I just spoke to someone today and he said to me, I want to tell you something. I was thinking about retiring, but the way things are going right now, I think I already put in my notice, but I'm thinking about getting a part-time job to suffice all the expenses that I'm going to have.
19: That's right.
20: So we all are noticing this immediately. Of course, the gas price. Steve, you always tell me, guess what I pay today? Guess what that costs us just now?
19: It's all about gas prices. Gas prices go up. Everything is right behind it going up.
20: So you have something to say, MJ?
21: Well, no, it just when oil goes up, gas goes up. I mean, we're an oil-based economy is what it comes down to. Yeah. And it's going to be like that for a long, long time, even with the advent of alternative fuels. And, hey, Steve, we're all waiting for
1: the big one. We're all waiting for fusion. But, you know, they say it's going to happen in our lifetime. We'll see.
2: Right. Yeah, we'll see. Yeah.
20: So I know Steve, I want to say he complains about the gas price.
2: I'm not a complainer. Right?
20: I know.
2: Right,
20: I know. I don't know why I just say that. I'm sorry for him saying that. But he tells me every single time he gets gas, what we just paid for gas. So there was a time that he never told me. So obviously I know that it's definitely higher.
2: Oh, that was
20: to do
2: the time
20: so.
2: That I put the gas in and just took off real fast without paying.
20: Yeah, right.
2: No, just kidding.
20: But here's something that I'm seeing. I know sometimes when I go to the grocery store and I'm like, oh my gosh, what is this going to cost me? And I see what I purchase and I see what I have to pay for it. I'm thinking, geez, this is like ridiculous. You know, when you're a homeowner, insurance rises as well. I mean, we're seeing that right now. You know, those are not abstract economic statistics. Those are real monthly bills that people like you and I are experiencing.
2: You bet.
20: And MJ,
2: right.
20: You as well, experiencing.
1: We all are. And listen, inflation isn't just an economic issue. It is a lifestyle issue.
2: Yeah, exactly. It's about maintaining your standard of living. That's what it's all about. Everyone wants to retire, but they don't want to. I mean, people say to us all the time, I don't think I'm ready to retire because I won't be able to maintain my current lifestyle. And it's all about the lifestyle.
1: Would you like to get guidance? 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It's as simple as that. We'll give you the phone number and all the contact information again in just a couple of minutes. Let's move on to the retirement math problem. Let's talk numbers. Steve, why does inflation become such a big issue once somebody retires?
2: What's that new phrase that everyone's using? The math is not mathing.
20: Yeah. Have you been hearing that,
1: yeah,
20: MJ?
1: Yeah.
20: It just sounds me insane.
2: It sounds ridiculous.
20: The math is not mathing.
2: Right.
1: Yeah.
2: So make sure you're mathing with your math. All right.
1: That's
2: so
1: like my car is not carring.
2: yeah, really.
1: I guess that means it's not running.
2: Come on. Yeah. Can't we choose some better words than that?
20: I just
1: my dinner is not dinnering.
20: Dinging.
2: Yeah. Right.
20: You know what? I think it's a generation thing because we had dinner with our grandkids on Sunday afternoon, and they were saying things that we did not know what the hell they were saying.
2: Yeah,
20: honestly,
2: that's true. MJ, let me ask you this. So,
1: yes?
2: So your kids are college age,
1: yep,
2: right? So maybe they're in this generation, but it seems like the young kids today, they all they talk like this. They, you know, the very last word or a couple words of the sentence,
1: yeah, dragged out,
20: like, yeah,
1: or the
2: an octave,
1: or the vocal fry drives me nuts. You know what that is?
20: No.
1: It's when they have the creaky voice. You know, have you heard the creaky voice? Yes.
2: Right.
1: Yeah. Hey,
2: it's
1: what,
2: like,
1: are you,
2: come
1: what are you
2: on.
1: Doing?
2: Spit it out for crying out loud.
1: It's like the creaky voice. Hey, hi, Steve. You know, it's.
20: As a make, so there's another one that they're doing is.
2: After everything like no,
1: yeah.
2: No,
1: oh, yeah, no, that's what. Yeah. So my daughter would do that, and I was like, oh. No, I would say no is a one syllable word.
2: That's right. Right.
1: Or Noah had the ark.
2: Right.
1: All right.
2: It's no, we're not reading the Bible right now. Right. The word is no, just no.
1: No.
2: Yeah.
20: They were driving us crazy with that. We're like, stop. That's not English.
1: So yeah. You went to dinner. You taking her to Chick-fil-A? Where do you guys go?
20: Well, they like this place that this Asian place that they love the fried rice and the noodles and stuff. And so do I must say.
1: Excellent.
20: And it's somewhere in Clearwater. So we picked it up, took it to the house. We got to the house. And we ate.
1: Did you ask them if they would like to pick up the check? And they said,
20: No, Steve and I did that part.
2: That's okay. They looked at the check and said, the math is not mathing. So, all right, let's get back to mathing the math.
1: Right.
2: So, MJ, you asked, why does inflation become such a big issue once somebody retires? Well, it's such a huge issue because retirement planning, it's not just about accumulating money anymore. That's when you're saving for retirement. Retirement planning is now about making sure that your money is going to last. Now, here's a simple example. When the math hopefully is mathing. Let's take a look at a retiree that needs, say, $60,000 a year every single year. At 4% inflation in 10 years, $60,000 is not going to cut it, Elizabeth, not at all. They're now going to need $89,000. But check this out. In 20 years, they're going to need $131,000. Elizabeth, it's the same lifestyle, but of course a much larger income that is needed.
20: And that's what surprises many retirees. The spending doesn't necessarily become extravagant. You know, they think that, oh my gosh, I'm being extravagant. You're not being extravagant.
2: You're just keeping up.
20: Yeah, what's happening is that the dollar simply becomes less powerful. So many retirees today, you know, easily spend about 25 to 30 years in retirement. Well, for a healthy married couple, age 65, well, there's a stronger probability that one of the spouses is going to hit 90 years old.
2: Right.
20: And, of course, many is reaching 95. We have had a client live to be 105 recently. They just passed on.
2: That's right.
20: But, you know, we're seeing a longer life. And, you know, that's wonderful news. But inflation has more time to compound. And this is where the problem is happening.
2: Yeah, I agree. You know, longevity is a blessing. I mean, look at my mom. My mom's going to be 98 in December. It creates planning challenges, that's for sure. The longer retirement lasts, the greater the impact on inflation. So one question that everyone should be asking, if my expenses rise by 25%, where's it going to come from? Where does this extra income come from? Am I okay spending down some of my portfolio? Do I take more risk in my portfolio? Hopefully not. Don't go down that road. So many people have never actually run the calculation for inflation. It's a conundrum, but it's actually a very, very big topic.
20: So if you haven't done that yet, now is the time.
2: Right.
1: Oh, absolutely. 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Steve has been known as the second opinion guy now for decades. Get a second opinion. That's another reason to call the Hollands. Let's move on to why playing it safe can also be dangerous. And, well, this might surprise some of our listeners, but being too conservative can actually hurt your retirement success.
2: Oh, that's for sure. You know what's crazy? In 1993, Elizabeth, we did a commercial about this. 1993, we opened up the Holland Group. And remember that commercial we did where I said we were scared witless?
3: Right.
2: But it wasn't really the word witless that we were scared, right?
3: No.
2: We just couldn't use that word on radio.
3: Right. So, like schnitless.
1: Oh, yeah. Scared, yeah. Scared schnitless.
2: We were scared schnitless. That's right.
1: I have heard that before.
3: Yeah. Right.
2: But you know what? Back in 1993, the national average for a one-year bank CD was like 3.1 to 3.26%. It's about the same today. Now, it doesn't mean that we've had no inflation since 1993, because we had massive inflation from the pandemic, worse than the Jimmy Carter, Ronald Reagan days. But, you know, if you're ignoring this mathematically, this could be a very big mistake. You know, many retirees, they just hide their money in cash and cash equivalents. And emotionally, that feels safe. But mathematically, it can be very dangerous.
3: And I agree with that. It is very dangerous. So let's just say inflation is about 4%. Your saving earns 1%. Your purchasing power is effectively declining by 3% annually. How is that going to help you?
1: Nope.
2: Yeah, really. So here's more of math doing its mathing.
3: I hate that.
2: We got to get away from that phrase, right?
3: Yeah.
2: All right, so let's say we have a person with $500,000. They're earning 1% while inflation runs at 4%. You can see substantial erosion of purchasing power over time. The account balance looks stable. Hey, my money's in the bank. It's safe. It's stable. But the buying power keeps shrinking. And we call this, we've said this for decades, we call this investment strategy going broke safely. Do not rely on the fat and happy Wall Street banks. You know, the ones that are paying you 0.1 of 1%,
3: right,
2: or maybe if you're lucky, 0.2 of 1%.
1: So it's kind of like putting ice cubes outside in July. The ice is not going to last for a long time. You know, it's slowly disappearing is what's happening.
2: Yeah, that's for sure. Cash definitely has a purpose. Very, very important purpose in our investment strategy. Emergency reserves matter. Liquidity matters. But you know what? Excessive cash can create its own risk. If you are consistently underperforming inflation and you're in taxable investments every single year, Elizabeth, that's a big problem.
3: It is a big problem. So one of the biggest mistakes retirees make is focusing on the account value instead of the purchasing power. They look and say, oh, my, look what's happened to my account. The goal is not simply preserving dollars. It's actually, the goal is preserving your lifestyle. And, you know, I just want to mention this to you, MJ. You mentioned what your daughter said. Sunday was June 7th. So our granddaughter was going, what's the date? And I said, oh, June 7th. She goes, no, what's the date? I'm like, June 7th, 6-7.
1: Yeah, the whole 6-7 thing. Right. I thought we were done with that.
3: No.
2: I thought we were done with that like 67 days ago. Oh, 6-7. I don't even know why that became so popular. But
3: yeah, I don't either.
1: I know that you've heard from some of your clients that thought that they were in great shape, that they were financially secure, but then they get shocked by, and especially here in the Tampa Bay area, rising insurance premiums, the inflationary costs of groceries going up, travel expenses. How is planning and the adjustments that need to be made, how can this help the lifestyle of our listeners?
2: So the problem is you've got these fat and happy banks paying nothing. And when they do pay you, the IRS says, we don't care what you do with the money. It's got to go on your tax return. You got to pay taxes on that. So you have an increase in your tax bracket. You've got an increase in taxable Social Security. But one thing that you have to really make sure of is that you don't have an increase in your portfolio risk trying to chase inflation.
1: Inflation stress clearly tests our listeners' retirement plans. Elizabeth, let's deliver some final words to sort of put our listeners at ease and how the Holland Group can help.
20: Wow, that's a simple question, and we do this all the time. So one exercise we frequently encourage is inflation risk testing. 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What if inflation average about 4%? 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What if insurance premium increase significantly? Would your retirement plan still work for you? This is why you really need to work with a professional.
2: Yeah, these are important questions. They really are, because if the answer is, I don't know, I'm not really sure, we're okay with that because that's what we hear all the time,
20: yes.
2: Right? So most people don't know, and that's exactly why retirement planning really matters.
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4: Tampa Bay, this is Alicia Holland, DeBernardi here, advisor with the Holland Group. We are answering your question of the day, and I have Steve Holland with me.
2: Hey, Tampa Bay, what do you say? Oh, I said it again, Alicia. All right, so we're on a roll here.
4: Yes,
2: haven't
4: we are.
2: Haven't said it in a while, but we're ready. All right, so Karen has a very interesting question, and this is something that we look to solve as soon as they become clients.
4: Yes, Karen from West Chase, she wrote in to say, why do so many retirees still feel stressed even after saving for decades?
2: I think one of the biggest reasons why people still feel stressed is they're constantly comparing themselves against others. And unfortunately, like we said on a previous show, the internet is to blame, because the internet will say, oh, I've saved $1.5 million for retirement. And someone's reading that and like, oh, crap, I've saved like $600,000 or $400,000. But remember, again, everyone's situation is different. And our job is to sit down with you and show you, wait a minute, let's look at your advantages, and then let's examine your disadvantages, and we'll show you why your advantages will outweigh the disadvantages and what you can do now. If we have to look you in the eyes and say, you know what, you're 63, you really shouldn't retire for another two and a half years, we will tell you that. We will definitely tell you that, because if we bring you on as a client, we want one thing. We want a client for life. And we want to make sure that you feel, wow, the Holland Group is the company to retire with. Go to the Holland Group to have your customized retirement plan put together for you, because they look at things like structured income planning. They look at things like, okay, we understand that the biggest fear out there is longevity fear. And then people are also worried about healthcare, of course, like you know what? I'm healthy today. I feel good today. But my mom is, 78, or my dad is 81, and I see what they're going through, and I worry that I don't have enough money because of covering scenarios like that.
4: Right.
2: By the way, I just want to disclose, my mom is not in her 70s. My mom is now, your grandmother,
4: yep,
2: Alicia, is going to be 98 years old in just a couple months.
4: Whew. Well, that actually is a good segue into the point I was going to bring up, Steve, which is, remember the old tagline of your retirement may be 20 to 30 years of unemployment?
2: I certainly do remember that because I got it trademarked.
4: That's right.
2: Yeah.
4: And I just saw the legal paperwork on that. So,
2: right.
4: But, now with people living longer, your retirement may be 30 to 40 more years.
2: That's right.
4: And so we work for 30, 40 years, and it could be another 30 or 40 years that you need that income to last and be sustainable.
2: That's right. Right. And that is the key word, sustainability. If you have to retire, this radio show, the TV show, same name, Retirement Success. Mm-hmm. It's all about retirement success. And you know what's a neat thing? And your mother has mentioned this on the show before, that no one's ever called up and said, hey, I'm returning my retirement plan. I want my money back. This didn't work. Nobody
4: right.
2: says that. Nobody has ever done that because our retirement plans, they do work. We know exactly what we're doing. We've been doing this for a long, long time. And I've said many times, you're going to retire one time in your lifetime. We're going to retire like 5 to 10 times every single week.
4: Yep.
2: And we will show you what to focus on and what to avoid, of course.
4: That's right. So thank you, Karen, for that question. And thank you, Tampa Bay. Keep those questions coming in.
2: Hey there, Tampa Bay. It's Steve and Elizabeth Holland. 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
6: This is who Donald Trump needs to come in. Forget about these canoeing Olympians. I didn't even know there was canoeing in the Olympics. So this is all new to me.
1: That is weird.
6: Yeah. It is very weird. You know, I was thinking back this weekend with all of this sort of back and forth and Donald Trump's truthing and tweeting. You know, during the JCPOA, we didn't have truthing and tweeting, but we did have similar days and days, in fact, years of theatrics. And I think that's what we're going to see around these negotiations as well. So good news, Joe, 60 days or more of theatrics with threats and recriminations and reports and coming back and forth. And Donald Trump, you know, bloviating, you know, a lot of hot air when he's frustrated. But I don't think any of that really changed what was going on necessarily in the room, except as we understand, the Iranians wouldn't pose for the picture at the end. But besides that, they did come to this sort of agreement, if you will, in terms of taking steps as it pertains to Lebanon. So I think a lot of that was theatrics, and the impact on the negotiations was minimal at this point.
1: Interesting. Major progress, Rick Davis, is what Iran claims came from the all-nighter at Bergenstock. Are you encouraged by hearing language like that from the other side?
7: Well, it mirrors the language that J.D. Vance had, you know, a major progress on his part. I watched some of his press conference, and he couldn't have been a happier young lad. I mean, talking about setting up all these, you know, organizations that would help administer the current reopening of the strait, getting rid of, mines and things like that. I mean, he was very proud of himself, hopping on a plane, coming home, job done. Problem is, none of that really addresses the deficiencies in the 14-point plan, and it hasn't quelled any of the rebellion going on in the Republican Party about this entire deal. There are Republicans right and left talking about what in the world was the national interest. We thought we were going in there to get the, bomb-making material out of there and destroy their ability to pursue this. Now we've got IEA going in there, and that's the same thing JCPOA allowed to have done. So I mean, like, we really are, you know, scratching our heads within the Republican Party trying to figure out, like, why is this something we think we should be celebrating the way J.D. Vance and the Iranians are?
1: Really interesting. The strait is open, though, Jeannie, and we've got a deconfliction line apparently put together. Rick mentions this idea of a high-level committee, as they called it, I think, to oversee the talks. They're going to be dealing with nuclear issues and a number of other things. It will also include a deconfliction cell that would avoid incidents and miscommunication, not unlike we had with the Soviets. I think we still have now with Russia. That's something that nuclear powers could benefit from. Should we be glad that this is in place? And maybe is this the model? We just keep calling each other when the threats arise?
6: You know, I'm not sure we have a good definition at this point as to what this deconfliction mechanism or cell, as they're calling it, really entails.
1: Yeah.
6: But I think if we look back at recent history, we had something similar between Iran and Israel as it pertains to the last ceasefire in Lebanon, or a ceasefire a few years ago, and that didn't contain the conflict. So Is it a positive step that they're talking about? Sure, it's better than not, but I'm not convinced it's going to hold. And so, you know, I think as we look at this, the major problem is that Iran's position as it pertains to nuclear, its nuclear program, its enriched uranium, has not changed in over a decade. And over the weekend, you had the president of Iran say, you know what, still not changing. We retain the right to enrich uranium, and that's what sent Donald Trump in part over the edge. Our position that they have to stop hasn't changed. And so I'm not sure we're any closer than we were February 27th before the war began, last summer before we bombed them, or quite frankly, when the JCPOA was signed. And that's where I think you get this frustration that Rick is talking about with Republicans. You see it with the American public writ large, which is that what was this all for? Because, you know, sure, we don't want a war to keep bombs to keep falling, but we're no better off than we were 10 years ago or even a year ago or 3 months ago. And that's where I think the administration has a problem.
1: Well, so what's going to happen, Rick, in our remaining moment here when Donald Trump walks into the Senate Republican steering lunch on Wednesday? I know that Rick Scott will be happy. They've got the Save America Act in common. But what's going to be the mood music in the room?
7: Oh, I think it's going to be a requiem if you were picking a program. Donald Trump's going to go in there and basically out of the power of his personality, try and change everybody's minds. I think on the myriad of issues that Donald Trump is going to have to address, most of the senators, if not all of them, have already made up their minds. They're not the votes for things like the Save America Act, and he can scream all he wants. He wants us to pass that in the Republican caucus, but you don't have enough votes in the Republican caucus. And it's a loser politically if you go out and try and campaign on it. The one thing he's not going to talk about in that caucus is affordability. Yeah. And that's the one thing these guys all want to try to tackle between now and Election Day. They don't want to talk about Iran. They don't want to talk about Save America. They don't want to talk about FISA. They want to get their job done, get out of debt.
1: And the Senate will be voting on that bipartisan housing bill with affordability in mind today. Our panel, Rick and Jeannie, back in hour two ahead on Bloomberg.
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1: Round one brings progress, but there's still a lot of wood to chop. Welcome to the Monday edition, as all-night negotiations between the U.S. and Iran bring major progress, according to both sides, including the creation of a deconfliction line to keep the strait open. I'm Joe Matthew alongside Kaylee Lines in Washington. Kaylee, President Trump just now posting to Truth Social seconds ago that Iran will agree to have major weapons inspections.
19: Yeah, he says that is to ensure what he's calling, quote, nuclear honesty long into the future. Although this will raise questions once again as to how exactly this agreement that is being negotiated is going to differ from the Joint Comprehensive Plan of Action agreement from the Obama administration, the 2015 deal that, of course, Trump said was a bad deal and took the United States out of.
1: And, of course, involved weapons inspectors. Yep. That's something that we've been waiting to hear more about, including the highly enriched uranium, so many of the other sensitive topics, including Israel's war with Lebanon, or we should more likely say Hezbollah. All these will need to be resolved within 60 days for there to be something we can actually call a deal.
19: Yeah, of course, in the intermediate 60 days, not only will these negotiations toward a deal be happening, but Iran is also going to be free to sell oil. We've officially waived the sanctions, including in this waiver provisions. The U.S. could potentially be purchasing Iranian energy products, or at least it would be allowed. So already you are starting to see some unlocking of economic incentives for Iran in this process.
1: The optics are sensitive there, of course, but they are bringing down oil prices. We're down 2-3% on WTI and Brent. Kaylee, the stock market isn't too sure what it wants to do.
19: Yeah, it's down mostly today, but let's get the details now as we turn to Matt Piper up in New York for the check on the markets. Hey, Matt.
20: Hey, Joe and Kaylee, thank you so much. We check markets for you all day long here at Bloomberg. Traders are driving stocks down from the brink of all-time highs. Geopolitical developments are likely to remain a key source of volatility in the near term. The S&P right now is down 0.3%. The Dow is up 0.4%, or 190 points. The Nasdaq is down more than a percent, down 304 points right now. The two-year yield is at 4.22. The 10-year is at 4.50. We've learned the flow of oil through the Strait of Hormuz is running at the fastest pace since the Iran war began. That is despite Tehran stating that the waterway is shut. Tanker tracking data, I should say, seen by Bloomberg, show that tankers hauling about 20 million barrels of crude were observed passing through the waterway on Friday, Saturday, and yesterday. That has oil looking like this. Brent at $77 a barrel, WTI at $74 a barrel. The Bloomberg Dollar Spot Index is at 12.1877. Stocks we're watching, Intel. Shares of the tech giant right now are up 4.7%. The stock also rallied at the end of last week after President Trump announced that Apple agreed to work with it to design and build chips in the U.S. Apple stock right now is up 0.6%, trading around $300. Lucid shares are down nearly 5%. It comes with word that Lucid is cutting about 18% of its staff as part of a cost-cutting plan due to wavering demand for its EVs. It expects to incur about $32 million in cash charges related to the reduction. That, it says, will save about $158 million a year going forward. Just in February, February, it cut 12% of its global workforce, and Lucid had tumbled 49% this year through Thursday's close. For on-demand news 24 hours a day, subscribe to Bloomberg News Now wherever you get your podcasts. I'm Matt Piper, and that's a Bloomberg Business Flash. Joe and Kelly.
19: All right, Matt, thank you very much. Clearly, the oil market is reflecting more oil flows coming out of the Strait of Hormuz. Over the weekend, we were actually back near levels we saw prior to Operation Epic Fury beginning. Some 20 million barrels boarded on tankers were able to leave the strait over the weekend. And, of course, ensuring continued clarity of passage through the Strait of Hormuz is part of what was supposed to be achieved over the weekend in Switzerland. It was a marathon negotiation round one between the U.S. and Iran, lasted some 18 hours in Switzerland, where, of course, the vice president, J.D. Vance, was dispatched to lead the U.S. team. And he echoed what we just heard from President Trump on Sue Social, the idea that Iran will agree to have major weapons inspections to ensure what Trump is calling nuclear honesty. Here's how J.D. Vance characterized it.
0: Yesterday was a very, very good day. We made a lot of good progress. We did exactly what we wanted to do. We wanted to build a mechanism for keeping the Strait of Hormuz open. It is open. The Iranians have agreed to invite IAEA inspectors back into their country. That is a major milestone for the American people.
1: A major milestone that the president is echoing. Tyler Kendall is covering all of this for us back at the White House, having traveled to the G7 with President Trump. He was at Camp David over the weekend. Tyler, it's great to see you back on the North Lawn of the White House. He was spending a lot of time on Truth Social. In fact, even threatened to start bombing Iran while the negotiations were underway. He was talking about the reflecting pool here in Washington. Have we heard from him, his reaction to what came from this first day of talks?
21: Joe, not yet, though we likely will hear from the president later today with some events on the schedule. The thing about where the talks stand now is that the U.S. is making very clear that this progress was made, but also that there's still a lot of work to do. You heard the vice president in his own words say that essentially this weekend was geared towards building the foundation for the house to be built, but the house hasn't been built quite yet. Now, this White House can tout a few different tangibles that resulted from the negotiations in Switzerland, including that we got essentially what they are saying is this basis for the technical talks to continue. There was this mechanism set up to monitor communication around the Strait of Hormuz. As you mentioned, the deconfliction mechanism that is essentially to extend the ceasefire to Lebanon. After Vice President J.D. Vance himself confirmed that Iran had threatened to walk out of the talks over this issue. And then importantly, the vice president did announce that Iran has agreed to allow inspectors into its nuclear sites. President Trump just posted about it moments ago. But at this point, the access and the scope that those inspectors will be allowed to have is one of the big questions here. Moving forward, though, Joe and Kaylee, we have two important meetings tomorrow that we're going to be keeping our eyes on. One is that Iranian state media has confirmed that Iran's president is set to travel to Pakistan, of course, a key mediator in this. But we're also expecting the key Iranian negotiators, including the foreign minister and the speaker of the parliament, to go to Oman. And that's very interesting here because Oman really hasn't been a party when it comes to the mediation that's been happening. That's really been focused on Qatar and Pakistan, but Oman, of course, plays a very critical role when it comes to the Strait of Hormuz. And we've heard Iran float this idea that there could be some sort of agreement after this 60-day extension of the ceasefire where we would see fees imposed, and that would be in tangent with Oman. So that's going to be something to watch very closely because over the weekend, we heard President Trump warn in an interview that he has told Iran directly there should be no fees imposed or we could see another escalation when it comes to military strikes by the U.S.
19: Well, and of course, Tyler, at the G7, you had the chance to question the president about the suggestion Iran could be charging fees. You also asked him how immediately Iran was going to be getting relief when it comes to its ability to sell oil onto the market. And we're seeing those sanctions waivers as of today.
21: Right. Just moments after the vice president gave his news conference, we got this confirmation from the Treasury that they are temporarily waiving, issuing this waiver to allow Iranian crude to market for the next 60 days. So that will align, of course, with this extension of the ceasefire. And then we'll have to see where it goes from there. We're watching very closely how these flows ultimately tick up, while, of course, well below pre-war levels. CENTCOM did confirm on Saturday that so far 55 ships that day carrying 17 million million barrels of oil were able to successfully transit the strait. And then, Joe and Kaylee, another interesting stat just to put on your radar and that we're going to probably start to see a lot more of is that data analyzed by Bloomberg News shows that four empty LNG tankers linked to Qatar are currently making their way through the strait. And that is important because this is the largest number of empty LNG tankers that we've seen. But it is an indication that many of these Middle East partners are trying to get ready to ramp up their exports as the strait becomes more fully open. But again, the threat that Iran could close it still remains after we heard negotiators saying that they were going to walk away from the talks after President Trump's threats regarding Hezbollah and Israel.
19: All right, Bloomberg's Tyler Kendall, live at the White House. Thank you so much. And of course, that's one of the major questions we were having in conversation last week, Joe, was the idea that, yeah, maybe all of the ships that have been stuck, unable to transit the strait to get out. That's one thing for them to get out. It's another for empty vessels to be brave enough to come back in and load up once more.
1: Especially with an insurance policy and a crew that's willing to do this. That's a big ask. And it brings us back to why so many suggested that just reopening the strait would not bring oil flows back to where they were. Goldman Sachs last week estimating that we might get back to about 70% of pre-war levels before some time goes by.
19: Yeah, and of course, opening the strait had to become one of the objectives of the end game of this conflict. The original objective that the United States outlined, of course, was in part addressing Iran's nuclear program. And that work is the one just now beginning, as Tyler was talking about. The president and vice president now saying Iran is going to be letting weapons inspectors back into the country from the IAEA. So on that note, we turn now to Heather Conley, who is back with us of the American Enterprise Institute, where she's a non-resident senior fellow. She's also former deputy assistant secretary of state for the Bureau of European and Eurasia Affairs in the George W. Bush administration. Heather, welcome back to Bloomberg.
3: Thank you.
19: Good to see you. If we could just reflect on the most recent development, it is a Truth Social post from the president who echoed J.D. Vance in saying Iran will agree to have major weapons inspections in order to ensure nuclear honesty. Sounds familiar. Sounds like 2015, does it not?
3: It does. Congratulations. You're back to the JCPOA. And I think this is, we have to take this in very measured steps. First and foremost, it will be great to get the IAEA back into Iran to see exactly what the state of play is. But I think we have to be extremely cautious. The Iranian regime is not going to allow the transparency that we're going to desire. Even when the IAEA was allowed in, we know that they were, you know, hiding their enriched uranium in some of their nuclear facilities. So I think we have to be cautious. This is a good step. Let's get in there. But this is not going to be what we insist on, a really robust, transparent regime to understand what they've been doing.
1: Well, talk to us about the difference between being on the ground and being able to watch from space. The president likes to talk about the cameras. We have cameras, the satellites he's talking about, that are so powerful, you can count the dimples on a golf ball, is what we are told. Why do we need people on the ground to find these things?
3: Because, Joe, a lot of what Iran did was underground. The storage of their missiles, their drones, their nuclear centrifuges. And that's, recall, the president always talks about nuclear dust. In that, you know, the 12-day war last year was to those bunker busters to crush and annihilate. We don't know what has been destroyed or entombed. And so you really do need the physicality of inspectors going in, and it could be the dirt removal. It's going to be extremely dangerous, extremely intrusive, and that's what, you know, I caution that allowing IAE inspectors into a country right now where the regime is cracking down on everybody, it's a dangerous position to be in.
19: Wow. Well, and on your point on dirt removal, the president has suggested a number of times that it's only the U.S. and China that have the capability and equipment required to actually go in and get the quote-unquote nuclear dust. So we can't even guarantee that the IAEA is going to be able to easily get sight on that.
3: Absolutely. And you're hearing through the initial phases of some of the negotiations before they made it to Switzerland about doing this, you know, in situ, in presence. They don't know what is there. And we honestly don't know if some of the HEU was not removed from those locations. I mean, with full respect, the satellites are exceptional.
1: Yeah.
3: We can see a lot, but it's not perfect.
1: It's not being there.
3: You need to be there and be there persistently. I think that's the most important part.
1: Talk to us about the importance of this deconfliction line or deconfliction cell, as it's being referred to avoid incidents and miscommunication, to keep the strait open. We have successfully used similar technology with the Soviets, now again with Russia. Is this maybe the best thing to come out of this session?
3: Well, I think the best thing to come out of the session was actually they're starting to break down structurally these working groups to get experts working in these different things. At this point, we need to get this out of a vice presidential level negotiation. This one image of Vice President Vance, like on his laptop, like he was, you know, doing this himself. I'm like, whoa. let's put the experts on these very specific technical issues. I mean, we're all trying to figure out what in situ removal looks like.
1: Yeah.
3: You need those experts in there. But this deconfliction, I mean, Joe, you're right. I mean, we always want adversaries to have communication lines so if something happens, we don't quickly escalate or misinterpret something.
1: Sure.
3: Always important. But I find it so difficult. Those original sort of hotlines were being used quietly, privately. We have megaphone hotlines in the form of social media, and that's what got us in this crossfire over the weekend. And that's the discipline that everybody needs to show. We have incredible amounts of work to do in 60 days.
1: Yeah.
3: You need to get down to work, get this as detailed as possible. But meanwhile, Iran's being paid to open up the strait, to put pressure on Lebanon. We're really not getting to the nuclear part. So they're being rewarded without really touching the nuclear part, other than letting IAEA inspectors in, and that's what should have been happening, you know, for years.
19: Well, it's important that you phrase it that way, Heather, because we've been told repeatedly by defenders of what the president is trying to do with this interim deal, including Republican senators on the Hill, that this is a pay-for-performance plan, that Iran doesn't get anything unless they take a specific action. But you're suggesting that, well, the performance is still lacking. The payments have already begun.
3: Absolutely. I mean, Treasury just solicited that they're going to get revenue from the sanctions. That's why the strait will remain open. We need the energy prices to continue to be low. They need to get the relief and the financial relief. And, of course, the Gulf countries also need to get those exports. No, we're paying for maintaining an energy price that can be, you know, reflective here politically, but we're paying them. And the more Iran places pressure on the strait or on Lebanon, which corners Israel in such an untenable position. They're controlling the narrative right now. This is their negotiation, the Strait and Lebanon. I feel like the second part of the negotiation gets to what we need, focused on the nuclear, but again, nothing on proxies, nothing on ballistic missiles. We need to get that back into the negotiation channel.
1: Do we need to keep this full military force in place for at least the next 60 days to maintain leverage?
3: Joe, you're absolutely right. And this is the other sort of question we're not. I mean, the cost of this pretty significant military presence is going to have to stay. I think they have to stay in the next 60 days to ensure some compliance.
1: What kind of signal would that send if we sent a carrier strike group somewhere else, home or somewhere else in the world?
3: It would signal to the Iranians this is over, and they can continue to leverage their proxy networks, put pressure on the region. The problem is we cannot sustain this posture. We don't know the exact figure that the Pentagon is spending per day on this, but we do know the budgets are tough, trainings are being rescheduled. I mean, this hasn't been an unfunded, unbudgeted military operation. And, you know, this is where the reckoning will come into the costs of this four-month conflict, the military costs, the economic costs. And sometimes when you alleviate the pressure, those costs really come to being. And a lot of folks are going to have to decide, was this worth it? I think they're going to question mark, did we really get the results we needed?
19: Well, and there's also opportunity costs 100%. To consider, including where the U.S. is directing its attention. It is Iran and the Middle East that have taken up a lot of oxygen versus, say, Ukraine in the ongoing war with Russia. The president did suggest at the G7 last week that he wants to shift his focus to ending the war between Russia and Ukraine. And I wonder, Heather, in our final minute, if you think that may spell a better meeting this time around for the NATO Secretary General Mark Rutte as he comes to meet with Trump on Wednesday.
3: All eyes right now. I mean, the president's anger is against our European NATO allies. Mm-hmm. This incredible spat between Italian Prime Minister Giorgia Meloni and the president. You know, this is where are you attacking our allies? Or are we attacking the mutual problem? But I will say on a positive note in our last few seconds here, the president did seem to be receptive to the Europeans saying, hey, I think the Ukrainians are starting to turn the corner here. Let's get on the winning side. And he seemed to be more open to that. So I'm going to hope for the positive. But I am worried about this July 7th, 8th NATO summit, particularly Secretary Hegseth's comments last week in Europe. Don't attack our allies. Attack the problem together.
1: Interesting how the president wants to be aligned with a winner, though, in this case, right? You wonder if the more advanced Ukraine can make here, the more pro-Ukrainian Donald Trump may be.
3: Well, they're making some great headway in Crimea. They are really affecting the Russian economy. But this is going to get worse before it gets better. But we like where it's going right now.
1: Well, always so much to talk about with Heather Connelly. Thank you so much, as always, Heather. American Enterprise Institute with us live in Washington after round one of talks between the U.S. and Iran. We've got a lot more to follow on balance of power. We're going to spend some time later this hour with Frank Luntz, taking the pulse of the American voter on all of this. Straight ahead on Bloomberg.
4: This hour is brought

0: prime minister in a decade since Brexit, as the current prime minister, Keir Starmer, announces his plans to resign. His Labour Party, obviously having suffered in recent special elections, pressured by low polling figures. The momentum was building, and perhaps his fate was sealed when Andy Burnham, the mayor of Manchester, was won a seat in Parliament last week, setting him up to, of course, be the next prime minister in the UK. But here is Keir Starmer recognizing what an ally close to him called the political realities as he reflected on the situation in his government.
1: The question my party is asking now is whether I am best placed to lead us into the next general election. That is why I will resign as leader of the Labour Party.
2: Indeed, setting us up for another interesting process here, although Kaylee already mentioned the name that matters, and that's Andy Burnham, said to be prepared to succeed Keir Starmer here. It's just a matter of the coronation. Therese Raphael, Bloomberg editorial board member, joins us now, knowing that Keir Starmer lasted longer than a head of lettuce. Therese, but it's obviously a situation that has a lot of Americans wondering how this can happen so quickly. In this case, did this begin with Jeffrey Epstein and the fallout surrounding that scandal, or was this more to do with the economy in the UK?
3: I think it began pretty soon after that momentous 2024 election in which Labour replaced the Tory government and Keir Starmer became prime minister, promising to sort of end the chaos of the last 5 years, but certainly last, you know, almost the last 14 years, where we saw successive changes of government, economic troubles, and he promised stability, he promised competence in government. And almost immediately, there were doubts that he would be able to deliver it. There were policy reversals. The polls began to reflect a lot of problems with the way he communicated. One contact of mine who's makes no bones about his conservative point of view says, you know, he only really had one adenoidal register. And I think that that kind of timber, the way he communicated, even his resignation speech, I think people just grew a little bit tired of that. But yes, the economy did have an impact, and the Peter Mandelson firing and his involvement in Jeffrey Epstein had an impact. There were so many issues that just piled up over the last 2 years. But ultimately, you know, what I think made the biggest difference is that MPs, Labour MPs, began to really doubt that they would be holding their seats in the next election. And Keir Starmer couldn't survive that. The popularity of the Reform UK, of Nigel Farage's party, had really soared. And he needed to go if Labour was going to have a chance to hold on at the next election.
0: Well, of course, there will be the question of governing between now and the next election, Therese. So when we consider Andy Burnham's path here, knowing that it seems all but guaranteed he will become the next prime minister, potentially as soon as mid next month, what decisions is he going to have to make immediately as he considers his own cabinet and the people that will surround him, including Chancellor of the Exchequer, for example?
3: Yeah, huge decisions. There are a lot of names that have been thrown out for Chancellor of the Exchequer, including Ed Miliband, who is very unpopular with the union. So the conversations that are going on now behind the scenes will be between Andy Burnham and union leaders and labor heavyweights. And the signal that he sends to the markets, especially, is going to be enormously important. And we've heard him very quickly reverse that gap where he said, you know, Britain is too in hock to the bond markets, and you know, quickly got slapped down for that some months ago. So he'll have to make that decision, but also foreign policy. He's not experienced in foreign policy the way and will not have credibility on that front the way Keir Starmer does. Who will he appoint as foreign secretary? Will he publish the defense investment plan, which governs Britain's entire defense strategy and spending, and has been long delayed and will determine how Britain meets its NATO targets and its credibility among its NATO allies on defense and security issues. So they're big heavyweight issues. It's a long way from Manchester to London, even if it's just, you know, a very short train ride.
2: No doubt. What happens to Keir Starmer after this? You could put a small orchestra together with all the former prime ministers of the past 10 years.
3: Yeah, I mean, he said he wanted to focus on being a good husband and dad. He's, you know, is still fairly young. You can't really, you wouldn't, you know, imagine that he would want to be on the sidelines for too long. There have been some suggestions that he would make a very good foreign secretary, allowing Andy Burnham to focus on the domestic policy. But that would require them to really, you know, to put aside a lot of personal animosity. You know, Starmer had backed Burnham. I think it was 2015 when he ran for Labour leader. Burnham's very belatedly backed Starmer in 2020. There's no love lost between the two. But, you know, if you're looking for someone to front Britain's, you know, Britain to the world, you could do worse than Keir Starmer. I think that's one area where the public have given him quite a bit of credit on. But there are other candidates, too. Yvette Cooper's in the job. So who knows? But I think Starmer will probably want to take a break to consider things for a while. But I wouldn't be surprised if he's back in some capacity.
0: All right, Therese, thank you so much. Therese Raphael, member of the Bloomberg editorial board. We appreciate it as we consider the turnover once again in the UK government. But as Therese talks about this notion that it wasn't even just the tide shifting against Keir Starmer, but his Labour Party after their sweep to power in 2024, it raises questions about whether this is just once again a year that is working against incumbency. And you certainly see echoes of that anti-incumbent behavior here in the United States, as well as we careen toward our own midterm elections. And it's on that note that we welcome now back to our Washington, D.C. studio, Frank Luntz, the pollster and CEO of FIL, Inc., who is with us now on Bloomberg TV and radio. Frank, it's good to see you.
4: Good to see you. You know, I was just in London last week.
0: Were you?
4: I met with Tony Blair, who's been the most successful Labor leader of the last 50 years. Mm-hmm. And the fact is, when Labor tacks towards the center, when it takes common sense approaches, policies, and doesn't try to govern with an ideological bent, Labor wins. Mm-hmm. And when Labor goes ideological, they lose. And that's something that the people who are still in power now need to consider. Common sense, solutions, results, get things done, that wins. Ideological politics, even in the UK, and we're going to see some of that here in America, mm-hmm. that loses.
2: Well, it's easy to connect the dots to the U.S. on this, right? We're going to see the Senate today, Frank, vote and likely pass a bipartisan housing bill that every lawmaker who comes on this program is going to talk about, because it's the one thing they could collaborate on. After this, is the store closed?
4: Let's see what happens in Iran. But we don't even know whether we can trust the agreement, whether we trust what we're seeing. And the problem is deeper than just the politicians. Mm-hmm. The problem is that the American people have lost faith, trust, and confidence in their leadership. Not just in the political leadership, but the leadership of lawyers, doctors, mm-hmm. professionals, business people. We are suffering through a crisis of confidence in the people in charge. Mm-hmm. And until people step up and say, enough, I hear you, I get it, and let's start bringing in accountability, responsibility, until that happens, this is going to get deeper and deeper.
0: Well, you talk about the deal with Iran, and it's unclear whether or not we can trust it. Does the American electorate want to see an end to this conflict that the vast majority of them didn't want started in the first place? I just wonder, for all of the talking about how this may or may not be an ultimately strategically satisfactory deal for the United States here in Washington, if everyday people are saying, no, we're glad it's over. It doesn't matter what the end game ultimately was.
4: So here's the problem. They want it over. That you're correct. They didn't want it to start in the first place. But now they don't trust the details. They don't trust what's actually being written there. They do not want Iran to have nuclear weapons. They do not want Iran to be in control of the straits of the oil market. But they're not willing to do those things that will remove control from Iran. So now we're in this catch-22 where I don't know how you fix something that's so horrifically broken that we want services, but we don't want to pay the taxes. We want Social Security and Medicare, but we don't want to invest in the future. You can't have it both ways. And at some point, someone has to say, look, They made promises to you that they're going to break. Sorry about that. But we have to get our act together.
2: So does President Trump get credit for stopping the war, or is he blamed for starting it?
4: Oh, there you go. That's perfect. He does get blamed for starting it. They did not want this. Republicans did not want this. And he cannot keep pursuing it when the public says no. And the issue with Congress is that they keep saying, this is our responsibility. We declare war. It's our vote. And the public says, I don't trust you either. I don't want what's happening in the White House. I don't want what's happening on Capitol Hill. At some point, who do you turn to? The Supreme Court has lower approval ratings now than ever before.
2: Yeah.
4: The media, this institution, lower levels of trust and respect than ever before. Every institution, what the hell are we supposed to do when we look at television and we say, I don't trust me. I don't trust anyone who's speaking to me now. And I don't know how to fix it.
2: Wow. If you don't, who does?
4: I'm listening to the experts. And if you're an expert, and I use that in quotation marks,
2: yeah.
4: We don't trust them either.
2: Right.
4: We don't trust the scientists. We don't trust the expert in business. Bobby Kennedy is able to lead the Health and Human Services Department because he shares that same kind of skepticism to the people who got us here.
2: Mm-hmm.
4: The problem is who's going to get us out of here.
0: Well, and when we consider that, obviously this erosion in trust didn't happen overnight, Frank. This was, you know, through repeated majorities and minorities and what have you. So it probably can't be expected to change overnight either, no matter what happens in November. But with all of this in mind, if you had to call the outcome of the midterms in November right now, where will we be? Is it a Democratic House and a Democratic Senate?
4: Democratic House, a tie in the Senate, which will go to the Republicans because of the vice president. But right now, Republicans are not participating. And this is what I say to every American right now, because this is important. It's not the pollsters who are going to get this wrong. If Republicans aren't voting and Democrats are, that tells me there are going to be a couple of Democrats who get elected in the Senate who we did not see. And it's not that the polling is wrong, it's that Republicans didn't turn out. And that's why it's too close to call.
2: What's going to happen? I think it's Wednesday. The president goes to this steering committee lunch in the room with Republican senators. Will it feel different?
4: No.
2: Than it did last time, the time before that?
4: There are some of them who are angry at him.
2: Yeah.
4: For the Texas, for the endorsement that cost John Cornyn the Senate seat. And the fact is, a Democrat can win in Texas. If you have low Republican turnout, and the Hispanic vote, which had moved towards the GOP, but is now dead center, undecided, you could even see Texas flip.
2: Wow.
4: And that was a decision that the president made. Ohio, Republican incumbent, a previous Democratic senator seeking to get his seat back. Alaska, turnout is critical. Alaska and Maine, turnout is critical in determining who wins. North Carolina, Trump bullied and just pushed Tom Tillis out. And Tillis said, enough. I don't want to do this anymore. Well, that seat's going from Republican to Democrat. So I can show you race after race where the president's involvement is more likely to lead to a Democrat than a Republican. But in the end, if he focuses on affordability, if he focuses on health care, if he gives people the confidence that they need to believe that next year will be better than this year, he'll be okay. But I don't know if he's going to do that. I don't know if his language is going to be sufficiently targeted to say to people, have faith and trust in me. Have confidence that things are going to get better. Because I'll tell you, the words that he's using right now are not effective.
0: Well, he, of course, though, isn't running for election. Again, it's Republicans in Congress who are up for the vote this time. So is it wise at this point in the cycle for those Republicans who are on the ballot to break from the president if he's not doing things, or does it still serve to have close ties to him?
4: That is a great question. And the answer is, if you break, you break the party. If you break to save yourself, you hurt everybody else. So in the end, the Republicans will rise and fall based on what the American people think of the president. And make no mistake, Donald Trump is the most powerful political leader in my lifetime, even greater than Ronald Reagan. People are going to vote based on what they think of Donald Trump, not necessarily what they think about Congress. and is beholden to him to communicate more effectively than he's doing right now. And if he chooses not to, if we keep hearing about inflation, I love inflation, or affordability is a hoax, if that's what we're going to hear from this White House, then Republicans are in trouble.
5: We got to wrap in a minute, Frank, but we woke up to news of Alan Greenspan passing today. Just emblematic of a Washington that valued institutions. And in this case, a giant of a man whose voice people did believe. You don't see that very often anymore. Is this the counter to what you're describing?
4: Yes, and watch the when people come to pay their respects to him in the next few days. Watch how many Democrats will be there. There'll be Democrats, Republicans, political people, business people. Yeah. Greenspan could bring everyone together in a single room at a single time, and that doesn't exist in Washington anymore. Alan Greenspan was more than a legend. He was a guy who could... His voice was so significant, so essential, and we don't have that kind of person right now.
5: I appreciate your being here, as always, Frank. It's great to compare notes.
4: Thanks.
5: The CEO of FIL Inc., of course, there's only one Frank Luntz. There was only one Alan Greenspan, as we remember the ways.
6: Greenspan's first exposure to the global financial system he would lead came playing the clarinet in a jazz band at a New Hampshire resort in 1944, not really understanding at the time that the delegates gathered one floor below him were working through what would become the Bretton Woods Accords.
7: I was at the Mount Washington Hotel in Bretton Woods, New Hampshire. I didn't have a clue what all of that noise around me was. And somebody said, there was a big convention here. And I said, oh, too bad. I didn't think about it again for 75 years.
6: 43 years later, he'd gone from playing in the band to becoming simply the chairman, presiding over the Federal Reserve for nearly 20 years. That's the second longest tenure in history. Known for supporting the economy through what became known as the Greenspan Put that helped give the United States unprecedented prosperity through the 1990s. Alan Greenspan was the first to admit he didn't know everything. Not even he could have anticipated something never taught in economics, the possibility of negative interest rates.
7: How in the world did we end up with negative interest rates? Interest rates are a major component of what economists call time preference. It's the extent of discounting human beings make about values today versus values tomorrow.
6: But to the end, Chair Greenspan remained focused on the big questions that he found timeless, and especially on the threat posed by our looming national deficit.
7: The one thing that has been a very considerable surprise in recent years is the extent to which unequivocally entitlements are crowding out gross domestic savings, dollar for dollar. To get that changed is a huge political issue.
6: Though he has been gone from his position at the top of the Federal Reserve for over a quarter century, the hole that he leaves will continue on well into the future.
5: Alan Greenspan, 100 years old. The voice you just heard, of course, was that of our great colleague David Westin, the host of Bloomberg Wall Street Week, and he's with us today in Washington, D.C. It just happened to work out like this to our benefit. David, it's great to see you, and thanks for spending some time with Kaylee and I on an important day like this. I was really touched by Alan Greenspan's wife, of course, Andrea Mitchell of NBC News legend, who referred to his battle with Parkinson's, which I was not aware of, and something that we should all consider the impact that that must have had on his family. The giant of a man, she said. There couldn't be another Fed chair like this in this day and age.
8: I suspect not, because the history's different. You know, the whole situation's different.
5: Yeah.
8: But to pick up on the battle with Parkinson's, the last time I saw him was two or three years ago, actually at a big event here in D.C., the Gridiron Dinner.
5: Yeah.
8: And he was not. Well, he was there in his wheelchair with Andrea, and he insisted he wanted to be at the party. So he was battling. There's no question about that.
5: Yeah.
0: Well, that speaks to... Greenspan, the man, but there was Greenspan, to Joe's point, the Federal Reserve chair.
8: Yes.
0: And this notion that the Fed cannot be a Greenspan-led Fed once again, has he not, though, left a lasting mark on the institution in the notion that the Federal Reserve is always going to be there as the backstop to financial markets if necessary.
8: That is the Greenspan put, exactly. Yeah. But beyond that, Kaylee, he was the one who started the news conference when they made the announcement. And the FOMC announcement thing before that, under Volcker, before, you know, they'd make the decision, they sort of set it out. But he really put the Federal Reserve on the front page. And it's sort of ironic. He was he communicated a lot. He talked a lot, and most people couldn't understand what he was saying most of the time. And I think it was intentional. He didn't want people to understand too much of what he was saying.
2: He needed a decoder ring. Yeah, that was just Fed speak all day long. So, but just to add on to what Kaylee asked you, everybody knows about the Greenspan put, and there was a reason why. But then it became the Bernanke put. Then it became the Powell put. Will there be a Warsh put?
8: Well, certainly if President Trump has his way, there will be a war.
2: That's for exactly sure. Right.
8: But
2: after what you heard last week, though?
8: One of the things that struck me about Alan Greenspan was, and I'm not saying that they would agree, but some of his policies were very similar to what Donald Trump would like. He basically favored loose monetary policy. Yeah. That was the put, right?
2: That's right.
8: And he also was against regulation of the financial industry. He held back on that and later on said probably he made a mistake. Because of the great financial crisis. So he sort of shared that. I mean, it was an Ayn Rand. He was an acolyte of Ayn Rand who really believed in that free market capitalism with a vengeance.
0: Well, and I wonder if we're seeing echoes of the things that he experienced or that came about at the end of his tenure, like the financial crisis because of subprime. Now we have questions around private credit, for example. He once warned of irrational exuberance. Now we're living in the age of AI driving incredible valuations in these markets.
8: And one other parallel or distinction, he fought against raising rates in the 90s because he thought productivity was coming up because the internet was clicking in. And a lot of people criticized him saying, we're going to have runaway inflation. He said, no, I'm looking at the numbers. He always liked to look at the individual numbers. He said, I don't see it. And he was right in the end. There was more productivity. So that's a flip side. It could also be AI. That's something that Kevin Warsh believes in.
0: Mm-hmm. He has a task force for that.
8: Exactly. for that and a lot of other things. Yeah, that's right. But he really believed in that increased productivity through technology.
2: So with all of the comparisons to 2000, 1999, whatever you want to call it, I wonder what we can learn then. A hands-off approach to this emerging technology called the internet, but also concern about where the markets were heading. We're setting new all-time highs every day and have been doing so with the Strait of Hormuz closed over the past couple of weeks. This idea of irrational exuberance colliding with a laissez-faire approach to new technology would say, do what now?
8: Yeah, it's interesting. It's a great point, Joe, but it's interesting. The laissez-faire he was criticized for, and to some extent even said he'd gone too far on, was in financial regulation, really in the banks and monitoring the banks. You're talking about laissez-faire with respect to technology.
2: That's right.
8: And it's not clear the Fed should have much role at all. What do they know about AI, what to do about it?
2: Yeah.
8: And so it's a different sort of problem. I think that really more is an executive branch problem rather than the central bank.
0: Even though the Fed will consider its economic effects, hence the task force that Kevin Warsh has put forward, including a number of others. And that gets to also the question of communication. Kevin Warsh has made it very clear that he doesn't think the Fed should overly communicate. He is unlike Alan Greenspan in that way, would you say?
8: Yes, absolutely. Although I'm watching that news conference, Kevin Warsh's first news conference, I thought he was very clear and very direct. I mean, he didn't shy away from the questions, and he gave direct answers. Now, it helped with the task force, as you point out, to say, we're going to get to that. You know, we're going to think about everything. You don't have to actually make decisions. But I mean, he doesn't want to have as much communication, I think maybe particularly from the regional presidents. He'd like to have more control over it. But he didn't show me any sort of opaqueness in what he wants to do. He seemed pretty straightforward. But the thing about Alan Greenspan the people miss is he was not a theoretical economist. You know, he got a master's degree in economics in 1950. He got his PhD 20 years later. Because he was actually an advisor to companies. And as Fed chair, he would look at individual numbers repeatedly. He did not have a theory that he applied. He would look at the individual numbers, call up and see what's going on with the rail cars, what's going on in that part of the economy, this part of the economy. And he really did it from the bottom up.
0: Incredible to reflect on the legacy of Alan Greenspan, who again died today at 100 years old. David Westin, host of Bloomberg Wall Street Week, thank you so much for the conversation. And of course, as we were just discussing, Alan Greenspan once warned of irrational exuberance in markets. Maybe we have seen some of that as of late, but it's not present today with stocks actually heading lower. So let's get a check on those markets now as we turn to Matt Piper up in New York. Matt.
9: And Kaylee and Joe, thanks. It's 1:48 on Wall Street. I'm Matt Piper, and we do check the markets for you all day long. Here at Bloomberg, markets are mixed while oil prices are edging lower on fresh optimism over progress in those U.S.-Iran negotiations. In fact, Vice President Vance just spoke moments ago saying they continue to make progress in Switzerland on technical talks. Let's go to the boards. The S&P 500 right now is down 0.3%. The Dow is up 0.3%. The NASDAQ is down 1.2% or 307 points. COMEX Gold down 1% at $4,200. Oil, Brent is down 3.5%, $77 a barrel. WTI still sticking steady at $74 a barrel. Your top business stories. Iranian crude is flooding onto the global market again. Bloomberg has just learned that Iran shipped more than 30 million barrels of oil for Asia in the past week. The flow of oil through the Strait of Hormuz is running at the fastest pace since the Iran war began, despite Tehran stating that the waterway was shut. For on-demand news 24 hours a day, subscribe to Bloomberg News now wherever you get your podcasts. I'm Matt Piper, and that's a Bloomberg Business Flash. Joe and Kaylee.
0: All right, Matt, thank you so much. All of that oil that is now once again able to flow out of the Middle East obviously should help, at least in some way, in bringing energy prices down and perhaps dampening the inflation that many feared would arise from a prolonged closure of the Strait of Hormuz. But there are still inflation-related energy costs to consider, especially as here at home, we consider the build-out of massive data centers and the energy that they will consume, the power and the grid that they need to connect to. This is something we explored on Balance of Power last week when the chair of FERC, Laura Sweat, joined us to talk about their new proposal to hook data centers up to the grid. She said right now the grid's not ready. They're trying to change that.
10: The way that our electric grid is now with the generation that we have today, it is not going to work. That is why we have to be aggressive. We have to look at everything with fresh eyes and make interventionist and unprecedented action.
0: The National Electrical Manufacturers Association is also looking at how to address the challenge of data centers and the components that go into them to make them more energy efficient. They just released a blueprint for this earlier this month, and their president and CEO, Deborah Phillips, is here with us now in our Washington, D.C. studio. Deborah, welcome to Bloomberg TV and radio. It's good to see you.
11: Thank you so much for having me.
0: So you obviously have just put forward this framework. How can NEMA essentially help to make data centers more efficient? What does it take?
11: Yep. So we represent the electrical equipment manufacturers. We make up about a third of every data center that's built. So it's really in our vested interest to make sure that these data centers are operating safely, as efficiently as possible. And that's really why we came together to produce this blueprint, in order to contribute to this conversation about how we're going to manage these large loads that are coming online.
2: Is this like Christmas morning for you guys? I wake up to another headline every day, and today was no exception. Microsoft, Chevron signed power deal for Texas data center. You've got GE Vernova attached to it. You've got Caterpillar. Everyone's rallying. Maybe there'll be another one tomorrow. Is this good news for you in that a story like this keeps data center off the grid, or is it your job to marry the two?
11: It's our job to marry the two. Mm-hmm. I mean, it is a great time to be in the electrical industry, not only because of what's happening in the data center space, but we're onshoring manufacturing. Mm-hmm. That every manufacturing facility, about 30% of the spend is on electrical equipment. You think about, you know, we're also starting to power our cars through electric vehicles. So it really is the age of electrification. And so this industry is in quite the pole position to serve each of these end markets.
0: Mm-hmm. And how do you do that more efficiently? What needs to change?
11: Well, that's really what this blueprint, this data center blueprint, is all about. How do you use all of these electrical technologies in a data center application? Think about them as a whole system, build for efficiency, but also for scale and speed. And so that's what this framework does. It takes a look across all of those technologies, looks at the impact from an environmental standpoint, from an energy efficiency standpoint, and also from a safety standpoint. Data centers are using massive amounts of electricity, so we've got to, you know, manage these voltages wisely.
2: Uh-huh. I mentioned the Microsoft Chevron deal. That's a natural gas deal. You're dealing with moving electrons from any number of sources, though. And for how long will this be, and all of the above, as we try to look to the future of nuclear. Mm-hmm. You're still going to be pushing natural gas, oil. I don't know if coal's involved in this. Will solar become a bigger part?
11: Absolutely. We believe we need all sources of generation, no doubt, mm-hmm. and for the foreseeable future, for at least the next 10 years.
2: Is gas at the top of that list?
11: I mean, gas is in there. It really, really... gas is in there because it's dispatchable.
2: Right.
11: You can run a data center operation 24/7 when mm-hmm. you use natural gas. But solar energy storage, wind, it's all part of the equation. And oftentimes you can build these renewable energy generation sources faster than traditional because of permitting delays. So, we need the entire ecosystem, mm-hmm. I think, to deliver all of these electrons where they need to go with speed.
0: Mm-hmm. You also need the parts and components. And I wonder, as we're seeing buildouts of this scale, if there are any bottleneck supply chain challenges that your members are running into, and if tariffs perhaps exacerbate them in some areas.
11: Well, for sure, supply chain has been the top of every manufacturer's mind since the days of COVID. In the electrical system, we're focused on chips, mm-hmm. we're focused on electrical steel, we're focused on critical minerals, and so making sure that we have ample domestic supply of those materials is key to this industry during this moment.
2: Fascinating. You could write a whole book about chips, I'm sure, on their own. Would the gas turbine be next in line for the most in-demand item?
11: Yeah. I mean, there's been a lot of discussion about transformers, switchgear, gas turbines.
2: Uh-huh.
11: And from time to time, there are long lead times for those materials. But this industry is thinking about investing for the long game. Knowing what's coming in our electrical system, how do we make sure that we've got these supply chains here domestically to serve this need?
2: Yeah.
11: For the next 10 years.
2: Well, you are in the middle of a storm right now. I can only imagine, looking back on this a couple of years from now, the incredible growth that you're surrounded by. Deborah, thank you for joining us to talk about it. Deborah Phillips, National Electrical Manufacturers Association. She's the president and CEO. Alongside Kaylee Lyons, I'm Joe Matthew. That does it for the early edition. We'll meet you back here at 5 p.m. Eastern for the late edition of Balance of Power. And you can only get it right here on Bloomberg TV and radio.
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29: 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Yes, indeed, this is Bloomberg Business Week Daily. It is Monday, June 22nd, 2026. Carol Masser, Tim Stenebeck, back here on the East Coast.
30: Yeah, a nice 23 hours in Las Vegas and a nice three-day holiday weekend. But we're off and running on this not holiday shortened trading week.
29: No, indeed. And you've got a market mostly lower.
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31: Florida raises the stakes on selling 70H. A new order from the Attorney General adds several compounds and classifies the highly concentrated form of kratom as a Schedule 1 drug. State Agriculture Commissioner Wilton Simpson says his agency has been taking thousands of packets off store shelves.
32: If adults are using kratom products for medicinal purposes, they need to know what they are receiving.
31: State Surgeon General Joseph Latipo says they're not trying to stop people who use kratom from accessing legal amounts of the supplement. The Cuban government announcing 174 economic reforms affecting everything from banks to real estate to private business ownership. Cuba expert Dr. Andy Gomez says it's the most significant shift in government policy in years, but implementing won't be easy.
33: The problem is they should have done it 60 years ago, number one. Number two, they don't have the infrastructure to implement these reforms.
31: He says the biggest shortfall is changing laws to protect foreign investment, because no one will invest until there's a clear path to regime change. This comes in response to Cuba's deepening economic crisis. Orlando City Commissioner is considering a temporary moratorium that could impact development in the downtown historic district. They want to allow the Appearance Review Board to review proposals for 36 months instead of the Historic Preservation Board. A final vote expected today. An illegal immigrant from Guatemala accused of violently attacking his pregnant girlfriend and her toddler in Polk County. 20-year-old Gerber Bamaca Perez arrested Saturday and placed on ice hold. Authorities say the 18-month-old girl was slammed to the ground and suffered bruises, but is expected to be okay. A surprise visitor turning heads in Mount Dora. A monkey spotted on the roof of the Lakeside Inn after making its way through oak trees. With Florida's News, I'm Gordon Bird.
34: Music mogul Clive Davis has died at the age of 94. His family confirmed that he passed away today in New York City. He's known for boosting the careers of Janis Joplin, Whitney Houston, and Bruce Springsteen, and many more, while also helping to revitalize the careers of Carlos Santana, Rod Stewart, and Aretha Franklin. Talks between the U.S. and Iran are scheduled to last all week in Switzerland after yesterday's initial meeting. The two sides, with the U.S. team led by Vice President Vance, held first discussions on the Memorandum of Understanding that aims to come up with a concrete plan to end the war in 60 days. Iran wants to see assets unfrozen and an end to the fighting between Israel and Iran-backed Hezbollah. Hezbollah in Lebanon, the U.S. wants Iran to give up any nuclear ambitions, including the enrichment of uranium. The judge overseeing the Utah trial of Charlie Kirk's accused murderer is ruling against the defense, seeking to use an out-of-state witness in the next preliminary hearing. Lawyers for Tyler Robinson wanted Robinson's former roommate and romantic partner Lance Briggs to appear for the upcoming July hearing. The judge ruled that since the July 6th hearing deals with prosecutors showing whether they have enough evidence to move forward with the trial, Briggs is not needed. UK Prime Minister Keir Starmer has stepped down. NBC's Molly Hunter reports that his announcement today that he's resigning did not come as a big surprise.
0: We have seen multiple senior cabinet officials band and kind of rebel against Keir Starmer. And our understanding is that Keir Starmer spent the weekend out at his countryside estate with his wife and kids, kind of reflecting on the decision, but clearly arrived to the decision that staying in the office of prime minister was untenable.
34: Starmer, who won a landslide election in 2024, has been facing pressure from within his own party. His successor will be Britain's seventh prime minister over the past decade. Rival Andy Burnham is the leading candidate. The National Weather Service is assessing the destruction following a deadly tornado outbreak that slammed the Midwest over the weekend, which brought a mix of large hail, fierce winds, and damaging tornadoes that completely leveled multiple homes and caused fatalities. More severe storms are expected to come as the Northeast braces for rain through today. I'm Chris Caraggio.
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2: Disabled vehicle blocking the left lane, State Route 60 westbound before St. Cloud Avenue. Tapping the brakes, I-4 westbound between Selma Connector and 275. Earlier accident, 52 eastbound at I-75 has been cleared. Just some residual delays through that area. See traffic troubles? Call the traffic tip line at 866-545-9595. Get traffic info around the clock by searching News Radio WFLA on iHeartRadio. I'm Katie Wilkin.
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4: Thank you for joining us today for Guarding Your Nest Egg with Mike Lester. I'm Cheryl White. Have you ever been to an art museum and everyone was walking around in bikinis and swim trunks? I mean, you're from Florida originally, so maybe, but...
30: No, I mean, the closest I ever came... So there's a professional surfer from Florida, and he's now kind of all over the world, I think Hawaii mostly, but Kelly Slater.
4: Cocoa Beach.
30: Cocoa Beach, right? And which you're very familiar with.
4: Mm-hmm.
30: And I didn't know this, but I got invited to an art show, and apparently his daughter is an artist. And so she's got, it was great stuff. You could kind of, sort of unique format. And you could imagine that there's a lot of beach themes, right? Because it's sort of tied to Florida and maybe some ways her father, that type of deal. But it was very, very beachy, but there were not bikinis. I mean, you would think in that environment maybe, but they're doing this as art now. I mean, I've heard of some crazy art. Not that that's crazy. I've heard of crazier than that.
4: But no, I saw an art museum in Switzerland recently let patrons change in the restroom if they wanted to and walk around in their swimsuits. Or if you came wearing your swim trunks, bikini, or one piece, you would have your admission waived.
30: I was going to say free admission.
4: Mm-hmm.
30: You know, gosh, I'm 52 now. But earlier in my life,
4: yes,
30: when maybe, you know, I had the energy and the will or even the interest when... Maybe you would go out to a nightclub or, you know, a bar or something like that where the ladies got in free, right? Because they would bring in more guys and it's better for them, but the guys had to pay. Now, I bet you don't know this, but was it just the ladies in bikinis that got in for free or the guys in swim trunks gotten free too?
4: Everyone.
5: Everyone. And this is Switzerland, so it's not always warm there.
4: Right. But some people were sunbathing in the museum garden.
5: All right.
4: Yeah. So you know what I got from that? Confidence. You have to have confidence if you're going to.
5: Yeah, I was wondering where we were going with this conversation. I mean, we're literally talking about people in Switzerland wearing bathing suits. Right. Like, what does this have to do with managing assets for people retired close to
4: confidence.
5: It? Confidence. I like how you brought it back to confidence. Okay. Mm-hmm. So you need to be confident in
4: In yourself if you're going to strip things. Down in an art museum. But when it comes
5: you
4: to
5: gotta
4: retirement.
5: Be you have to be even more confident if you're going to like a nude beach or something like that. Now that's confidence, but I'm glad you didn't bring that up. Yeah.
4: Yeah. No, I can't. I can't bring it up and I can't go.
5: I'm not going. Never been. Not going.
4: Not
5: nothing
4: happening.
5: Against you if that's your thing.
4: No, absolutely not. It's just not for me.
5: This means you're more confident than I am in that way.
4: Well, let me give the number, Mike, right now. If someone listening would like to reach out to you and talk more about that, it's 813-797-7000. Call 813-797-7000 to reach Mike and one of his team members at Talon. So back to confidence and preparing for retirement. If you can plan ahead, Mike, that's the best path, wouldn't you say, to give yourself time to plan appropriately so that you can be confident going into those retirement years or decades?
5: Well, of course, but I think we have to back it up a little bit. You know, why do we have apprehensions? Why are we, you know, not just always bold and brave and brazen when it comes to, I mean, it starts with making that transition to retirement. It's just this apprehension and people have questions. I mean, we do financial planning for, you know, people all over the spectrum, but a very, very high percentage is for individuals that are currently working and they're looking to make that transition into retirement. Now, maybe the only financial advice they've ever had is just from the which, by the way, is very little, but just the corporate sort of, you know, human resources department, the 401k, 403b, whatever plan you have at work, that type of thing. Or, you know, maybe somebody's working with another firm. They just want a second opinion. People come to us for different reasons, but at the end of the day, you know, they're probably just looking for confidence. So you might not be super confident in your retirement plan at work because there's not a lot of help there and limited investment options. That's not always the case, but a lot of the time built into those retirement plans at work, there's expenses that you can't even see. So it might be pretty expensive to do that. Not that there's not an expense to work with us. It's just apples to apples. You might be paying more at the retirement plan at work than you realize. Or, you know, people are working with another financial advisor. Maybe they've been doing it for a long time. Maybe they've been doing it for a short time, but hey, listen, it's a big decision. I want to be more confident. And so I think one of the main reasons to get as much information as you possibly can is so that, and people will hear me say this over and over again, I sound like a broken record, but if you can find someone to provide you with enough information so you can make informed decisions, I believe you'll be more confident. Now, part of that's the written financial plan, but it's also understanding how it works. And this industry, meaning, you know, financial services and managing money for people retired or close to it, obviously it's very, very competitive. It's one of the biggest markets out there. The money that's in retirement accounts is huge. The number of people retiring every year just gets bigger and bigger and bigger. So there's this massive industry that's targeting individuals retired or close to it. And of course, we're a part of that, Cheryl. But what I realize is that there are, in my opinion, it's more common than not for a company or an organization in the industry to have sort of a set agenda. This is how we do things. And, you know, sometimes it's, oh, well, we're the greatest thing because we do all this, but it's still an agenda. And their business model is their business model. So I think the nicest way to talk about the differences between firms that do financial advice for people that are retired or close to it is just to admit that each firm is going to have a different business model. So our business model is very specific to Talon, very specific to our clients, very specific to our radio show and the advertising that we do. You could very, very easily infer things like we don't like annuities, we don't do them. There's a very specific reason. And if you want to, you know, find out why, just look at some of our YouTube videos or listen to the show. We don't do hang in there approaches. Our portfolios are actively managed. We do complementary, not just financial planning, but income planning and tax planning and estate planning. Many, many people do that, not everyone. But just because we do those things doesn't mean we're your cup of tea. But going back to confidence, Cheryl, so let's say you're looking at three different financial firms. I think that's a good idea, just so you can compare just their business models, what they do, how they do it. It's personalities too, right? So when you go to work with a company or a firm, you need to be aligned, whether it's an individual, whether it's a couple. Maybe it's a little easier, right, if it's just you. But maybe, at the beginning of the show here, and we'll get into it later, but maybe if it's a couple, maybe not both of them agree, right? So there's also a personality part to it. But the confidence is going to come from, at least in my belief, somebody taking the time to explain to you what your options are, explaining to you how the options work. They don't have to use big words, and it doesn't have to be confusing. There's a way to explain financial services, whether you're a sophisticated investor or not a sophisticated investor, but people need to basically understand and trust moving forward what their relationship is with the advisor and have confidence that they're going to carry it out. And people get confidence in different ways because we're all a little bit different. And that's why you should probably talk to several different people. So we're constantly talking to individuals that have never worked with a financial advisor before, right? They're going to do the comprehensive complementary financial planning. Maybe they don't have a will or a trust. They just need it updated. So we can do that complementary. They're curious about taxes. They're curious about inflation. They're curious about just everything that goes into a financial plan. So when we map that out for them, it helps with the confidence. Now, it doesn't necessarily mean they're going to work with us, but at least that's one plan. Right. And if they decide they want to work with us, it would only be because we're providing value, Cheryl. So could we find a way to get them a higher rate of return net of our fee? If we could, that probably would be beneficial to them. They might want to work with us. Can we help them reduce the amount of risk that they're taking to get that return? Can we help them with the income planning, the tax planning, the estate planning? So if you're going to work with an advisor that charges you a fee, you need to know what you're getting for the fee, and it needs to provide value. So the purpose of our planning process and our sit down and get to know you when it comes to individuals is, let's just take a look at where you are. Let's explain to you what we do and how we do it, and just let people decide for themselves whether they think we're providing enough value to come work with us.
4: You know, Mike, I was looking over a recent Schroeder survey, and about 2/3 of the people that they talked with said they wish they had done more planning before retirement.
5: I'm sure that's very, very common. And you got to look at surveys. I mean, you know, a lot of it's sort of water under the bridge. But when we make mistakes that we didn't know we were making, right? And if you say to yourself, well, if I had known this, I wouldn't have done that. And I'm not talking about the stock market, right? So, for example, if you invested in an investment and you go, well, gee whiz, if I had known it was going to be down 50%, I never would have done that. Like, that's not what we're talking about.
4: Yeah.
5: I mean, we're talking about, you know, things that are predictable. Okay, so picking individual stocks and saying, hey, this is going to be a winner, maybe it is, maybe it isn't, that's kind of tough. But probabilities in markets or momentum and how things go, I think that could be helpful. But self-inflicted injuries, right, when it comes to investing, that is a potential problem, right? So making a tax mistake that you didn't realize would happen if you did this or that. We see this all the time when it comes to something called LIMRA, right? And it's not a tax mistake. It's just you paid more tax and now you're paying more on your Medicare Part B premium. All these little things. I'm very confident in what we do because we built talent based on, if I was to hire a financial advisor to manage my money, or so managing my parents' money. So for example, like what would I do for them or what would I do for a friend? It's exactly how I built talent. There would never be any annuities involved because I would just never do that. I would never sell an annuity to a friend or family because it's, in my opinion, a terrible investment. If you want to get into why it's a terrible investment, I'll be happy to explain it to you. But at the same time, if you're paying a fee to somebody to manage your portfolio, the question is, what are you getting for the fee? So there's a lot of people paying more in fees than they should. There are a lot of people paying fees for nothing. There are a lot of people that are paying a very, very little fee, but net of the small fee, they're getting underperforming accounts that have higher fees, right? So in reality, it's where's the balance and where's the value for you? So as an investor, particularly retired or close to it, having somebody sit down and explain to you what all of the options are, building diversified, actively managed portfolios for you, charging you a fee. But, you know, when we do well, the client does well. That's the idea. If somebody came to us with $1 million and we were charging them a flat percentage on that $1 million and we grew it to $2 million, well, we're getting the same percentage on the $2 million, but the client now has $2 million. They doubled their money. We doubled our income, right, on that fee, if you look at the math. That's a symbiotic relationship. Everybody benefits. When you do something that's transactional or you pay somebody commissions or you're paying somebody a fee and they're just collecting the fee and not helping you out, I can see how that's problematic. So going back to the confidence, Cheryl, it's a lot of things, but it's working with someone that's going to show you all the options. Somebody's not going to steer you in a direction. I don't think products build confidence. Products just pay people commissions. I think that there are plenty of great financial advisors out there. I agree it's kind of hard to find them. So you should probably talk to several and just find out what's best for you.
4: Yeah, so let's talk. 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
26: Lisa Sky Hain loved working with people.
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6: What's going on, fellow sports fans? It's Andy West. Let's look back on this day in sports history, June 22nd. We'll start today in 1994, where the Houston Rockets defeat the New York Knicks 90-84 in the seventh and final game of the NBA Finals, giving them their first championship in franchise history. Hakeem Olajuwon showed why he was the regular season MVP. He had 25 points, 10 rebounds, 7 assists, and 3 blocks in Game 7 and took home the series MVP as well. Also today in 1994, Ken Griffey Jr. hit his 31st home run of the season, breaking Babe Ruth's record for most homers before the end of June. Ruth needed 63 games to reach 30 homers in 1928 and 68 games in 1930. Griffey did it in the Mariners' 70th game. And we'll finish off today by wishing a happy birthday to Kurt Warner, born today in 1971 in Burlington, Iowa. The Hall of Fame quarterback won Super Bowl 34 with the St. Louis Rams. He is also the only undrafted player in NFL history to win the NFL MVP award and the only undrafted quarterback to lead his team to a Super Bowl victory. Happy birthday, Kurt.
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3: Ah, 1971. 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
3: 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I'm Ed Helms, host of Snafu, Season 2, Medburg. 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
31: And I won't get on to the details, but basically, I think it was a 3-year structured note. The underlier was Tesla, so it was based on what Tesla's value would be from point A when we set it up to point B, which was 3 years down the road. We had 50% downside protection. So what that meant was as long as Tesla wasn't down more than 50% from where we started, our clients wouldn't lose principal. As long as the bank that underwrote it didn't go out of business. But again, we're using, you know, very large banks to do this. So the probability of that's all, you wouldn't lose principal. I think it was paying 18.25% per year. Well, people hear that like, wait a minute, there's an investment, 18.25% per year. And the only way I can lose money is if Tesla is worth less than 50% 3 years down the road, or the bank down the road had a problem. Like, yeah, I mean, and then, so now we've recently, again, it's not an offer, but we do a lot of these structured notes. We've had a note here recently that was based on the S&P gold and silver. We set that up for 4 years with 40% downside protection, meaning as long as none of the three were down more than 40% 3 years from when we set it up, the coupon or the payout was 18.75% per year. I mean, so sure, people hear these numbers and they wonder, okay, that's interesting. I haven't heard about that before. And again, it's not necessarily right for everybody. That's not an offer, but people are calling and going, well, what do you have now and what's available? And explain to me more about how it works. And so that's what we're doing. And I think, you know, our job is to educate individuals retired close to it about what all of their investment options are. I mean, if you've been listening to the show for any length of time, you'll hear me say that over and over again. And we're finding people are very uninformed about what all of the options are, including structured notes. And if you want more information, just give us a call.
32: That's right. You can call this number right now. 813-797-7000. 813-797-7000. Stick around. There's more ahead. Guarding Your Nest Egg with Mike Lester. We'll be right back.
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12: Up on Cripple Creek, and she sends me in my spring a leak. And she mends me, I don't have to speak. And she defends me, a drunkard's
32: Guarding Your Nest Egg with Mike Lester. And I want to talk about travel right now last few minutes of our show.
31: Do I have to morph into a travel agent right now? Or what are
32: you
31: going to do?
32: You do not. Okay. Anything I might ask, you would know the answer to. You know, this is the time of year that people start either traveling or really starting to think about traveling over the summer, mm-hmm. especially if they're planning to take the kids or grandkids along for a big trip, big multi-generational trip. And travel always comes in near the top when you ever do a survey about what do you want to do when you retire? Travel.
31: Sure. Yeah.
32: Raising my hand, travel.
31: Okay.
32: So let's talk about travel. I know you've probably put in some pretty big numbers for some people who want to travel and take a huge trip. And then other people maybe want to spread that out and say, I want to take a trip each year, but it would be a smaller type trip.
31: I mean, yeah, I think it's a little different for everybody. You know, what you did when you were, you know, the family trips, when the family was younger, right?
32: Like the Disney trips or something?
31: Well, it kind of maybe starts with Disney trips, but then, you know, it sort of morphs into adolescence and teenagers, and you're doing the teenage trips, and then boyfriends or girlfriends start, you know, like popping up, you know, mm-hmm. and now you're trying to include people. Then somebody gets married, you know.
32: And like, then somebody goes and gets married.
31: Yeah, then they move somewhere. Now everybody's married, you know, and then they start having kids. I mean, basically, you had your family, and then your family turned into multiple families, and then multiple in-laws, and then now you're, you know, what are we going to do? Just want to try to make it simple. And so, you know, we're in this scenario all the time where sometimes people have very close families, some people don't have close families, but family's family, and we want to find ways to get together. So, you know, I see people do this in different ways. I see people not just vacation, but sometimes they like, hey, listen, I've done what I want to do. I just want to move closer to my kids, to be around my kids and my grandkids. Or I want to put together a vacation and try to get everybody involved. So that might be an expensive trip to Europe, because now it's not just, I mean, let's say, do we even know what the average household was? I mean, was it just like mom, dad, and two kids or something like that?
32: Oh, I don't know.
31: But, you know, there was an average at some point.
32: Yeah, I think it was 2.5 kids or something.
31: 2.5. Well, yeah, okay, so 2.5, right? So
32: never made sense to me.
31: That's like when required minimum distributions were 72.5. Like, what?
32: Yeah.
31: Like, okay, yeah, so 2.5 kids. Anyway, it's an average. I mean, people are just all trying to piece it together. So at the end of the day, it gets, I guess what I'm saying is it gets complicated. And then we just want to figure out how to pay for it and make sure that it works with our financial plan. So I've seen people do trips, but when you book trips, if there's enough people, you're accommodating a lot of people. So cruise ships come in, you know, quite a bit, because that's a way to get everybody to one destination.
32: Right.
31: Get them all on one place that kind of travels, and maybe go to Florida and get on a boat and do the Caribbean, or maybe you go all the way to Europe and, you know, do a river cruise. I've heard those are amazing. Or maybe I'll just go meet somewhere. I guess at the end of the day, Cheryl, it doesn't really matter what your personal vision is of it. What matters is being able to accomplish what that personal vision is and being confident and being able to pay for it. When somebody wants to take a vacation, you want to pay for it in the most efficient way. And then the way that our minds work when it comes to our assets. So let's just say I was somebody and I worked for a company or companies for several years, and I built up a retirement plan. Maybe it was a 401k. And probably if you retired and moved it to management with a company like ours or a bank or something, you know, now it's in an IRA and you're sitting there going, well, you know, pick a number. I want $20,000 because I want to do this trip. And
32: reasonable. For a big trip.
31: Yeah, sure. For a trip. I mean, you know, it's just you. I hope it's an amazing trip. Geez, if it's, you know, 4, 5, 6, 10 people, it starts to change. But the idea is, where's the money going to come from, right? So the way people's minds work is it's just the mechanics of it. Do I pull it out of my savings account? Okay, you know, that's one scenario, but now you're depleting the savings account. Do I pull it out of my retirement account? Okay, that's another scenario, but now there's a tax scenario there, because money you pull out of a retirement account, if it's, as long as it's not Roth, is taxes ordinary income. Then you get into this, trickle-down effect of things like Irma and what you pay for Medicare. And so you see how it starts to get complicated. A lot of people listening right now are going, wait, what is Irma? And how does it affect Medicare? And how much tax am I going to pay on my distribution for my retirement account if I want to pull it out? And how is it all interconnected? And how does it affect me? You know, if I go on a trip in February and I have to pay the tax, then how does that affect me in April of the next year? And, you know, it just gets complicated. And then so when we get into the mechanics of why do some people pay advisors and fiduciaries like the team here at Talon to help them with all of this, first of all, I think the only reason they would pay it would be, you know, they have a vested interest in doing it, right? So where's the value? And I would define value. I would take our ability to help you with income and tax planning, help you with, you know, complementary estate planning, you know, so free wills and trusts and all of that. You know, I would take that off the table. That's just a bonus. That's just sort of icing on the cake or the cupcake, however you want to phrase it. But at least initially, fundamentally, I think it needs to be a relationship where somebody can show you how to do better net of the fee than you were doing on your own or with someone else. And somebody, you know, a firm, and we believe we do this, it would be up to you to decide for yourself if you decide to come in. But, you know, we need to show you what investment options are, help you make informed decisions, potentially investment options that are available to you that you can't do on your own, right? Because you always have to look at that side by side, Cheryl. Mm-hmm. Like, well, right. I want to look at what I can do on my own. I want to look at what you can do for me. I want to compare the two, and I want to be able to define for myself what's the value. Right. If I pay you, we're happy to get into fees. Right. The reason we don't directly get into it on the radio is the fee is based on how much you invest. It's a sliding scale. So I don't know how much you have. But on average, the cost to hire us, now this doesn't have anything to do with the cost of a portfolio because that's different. But what the advisor would get paid to manage your portfolio is about 1% on average. Right. And it goes down if you have more. It, you know, could be more if you have less. But, you know, you can find that out when you talk to us. But whatever that fee is, you need to find out if net of the fee, you're better off or not, right? And if you are better off, in other words, if you're just paying this out of additional earnings, plus you didn't pay it, but it's kind of like, here's an analogy. If we made you an extra 3% on average per year, I'm not saying we would do that, but I'm just trying to do math. We made you an extra 3% per year, and then you gave us back 1, but then you were still net 2% on average ahead every year, then just decide for yourself how you feel about that relationship, right? I wouldn't work with somebody where I was losing money, right? Net of the fee. I mean, I just wouldn't. So I wouldn't expect anybody else to do that either. But if in addition to that, somebody can take some of these concerns off the table for me, like income planning and tax planning, and just bringing this vacation scenario back into it here, Cheryl, real quick. You know, what if I take this vacation? What's the long-term effect? What is Irma on my Medicare? So we can take care of all of that.
13: Mm-hmm.
31: And there's no additional, you know, that's just part of the package. So, you know, we're here to make you more money net of our fee. We're here to help you protect your assets after you take income adjusted for inflation and taxes moving forward. Because at the end of the day, if you're not protecting your assets and growing your assets, we're not protecting our revenue and growing our revenue. And I can't say it any plainer than that. We're literally playing for the same team. We both want to protect and grow your assets because we both benefit. And that's how we do things at Talon Wealth and the Guarding Your Nest Egg radio show.
13: You know, I think a lot of what you offer that often gets my attention, consequences. So if you do this, this is the potential consequence of that action.
31: Sure. Yeah.
13: And so once you start to think of it in those terms, really, it opens everything up. You think, oh, okay, so the decision I make today could impact something years down the road. I need to carefully consider that.
31: Well, yeah, we don't like surprises, right?
13: No.
31: So in when it comes to investing, we measure things that, you know, there's a scale. You know, it's best case, worst case. Nobody ever gets the best. Nobody ever gets the worst, right? But there's always something in between. And you have to have a way to manage that. But if you can work with somebody, I mean, I can't tell you how many conversations I have where people go, I didn't even know you could do that.
13: Yep. I hear right? it too. Yeah.
31: Yeah. And it's not their fault, right? It's not that they aren't educated. It's just nobody ever told them, right? So, you know, we can go over all of the investment options. The idea is just, I keep saying this, helping you make informed decisions. Informed decisions just means somebody didn't leave things off the table. Based on what you want to accomplish, these are the options. 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Because guess what? Things change over time.
13: They always do. They always do. So here's the number you can call. If you'd like, you can call right now.
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13: 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And Mike, that is our show for this week.
31: That is our show this week. However, if we missed your call, give us a call now.
13: Please do. And we'd be happy to take your call. And we hope to see you back here next week at this same

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5: Florida gasoline prices heading lower still. Statewide average today down another 2 cents, $3.61 for a gallon of regular. And attorneys in the vessel homicide and manslaughter trial of George Pino delivering their closing arguments. The real estate broker's attorneys call the Labor Day weekend 2022 incident a terrible accident.
6: He was not thrill-seeking. He was not speeding. He was not doing donuts. He was not racing any other boat.
5: But prosecutors have argued Pino admittedly drank two beers and was at near max speed when his boat slammed into a Biscayne Bay channel marker. Lucy Fernandez's parents rushed to the crash scene.
7: At that point in time, Melly and I knew that this was serious, and we just kept screaming, "Where's Lucy? Where's Lucy?"
5: She was pulled from under the boat, died at the hospital. A second teen is permanently disabled. Senator Rick Scott says he is happy with the outcome of Colombia's election. He congratulated Abelardo de la Estrella for winning the presidential election Sunday. Scott says it's a great day for Colombia and for every freedom-loving nation across the hemisphere. Palm Beach's Serena Williams accepting a wild card into Wimbledon's singles draw, setting up a surprise return. She has won 7 titles on the grass, and tournament organizers say she's been awarded the final available wildcard slot. Williams recently ended a 4-year layoff and has so far played only doubles. She'll learn her first-round opponent in Friday's draw. Wimbledon begins June 29th. And if you plan to travel during the 4th of July holiday weekend, expect crowds. AAA's spokesman Mark Jenkins says 4 million Floridians are expected to make a trip.
8: Travel costs are higher than last year. Vacations, though, are one category where consumers are still willing to spend the money.
5: He says about 85% of travelers will drive. And the Florida Lottery says tonight tonight's Powerball is worth an estimated $312 million. Tomorrow's Mega Millions jackpot up to $467 million. With Florida's News, I'm Al Lewis.
9: Vice President J.D. Vance is heading back to Washington, D.C. following initial talks with Iran and Switzerland. He told reporters the talks set a good foundation for future discussions about a number of issues, including curbing Iran's nuclear ambitions. Vance also said President Trump will be focused on Iran's actions during this 60-day negotiating window. Music mogul Clive Davis has died at the age of 94. His family confirmed that he passed away today in New York City. He's known for boosting the careers of Janis Joplin, Whitney Houston, and Bruce Springsteen, and many more, while also helping to revitalize the careers of Carlos Santana, Rod Stewart, and Aretha Franklin. Davis was the president of Columbia and Arista Records, among other labels. The National Weather Service is assessing the destruction following a deadly tornado outbreak that slammed the Midwest over the weekend, which brought a mix of large hail, fierce winds, and damaging tornadoes that completely leveled multiple homes and caused fatalities. More severe storms are expected to come as the Northeast braces for rain through today. I'm Chris Garagio.
10: 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Injured? 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Call Farrah and Farrah now, Tampa.
11: Good afternoon. A couple of incidents in Hillsborough County. Hillsborough Avenue eastbound at Double Branch Road that has a couple of lanes blocked. Be prepared for some slowdowns there. Also one at I-4 westbound at McIntosh Road blocking a left or a right-hand lane and a shoulder. I-4 westbound at 50th Street has some lane blockage as well. Looking pretty good. I-4 westbound getting by the Selma connector to 275. Get traffic info around the clock by searching News Radio WFLA on iHeartRadio. I'm Pat Largo.
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0: Normal is broken, common sense is weird, so we're here to help you transform your life. 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I'm Dave Ramsey, Rachel Cruz, Ramsey personality, number one best-selling author, and my daughter is my co-host today. Open phones here at 888-825-5225. Charles is in Seattle. Hey, Charles, how are you?
1: Good. How are you, Dave?
0: Better than I deserve. What's up?
1: Just wanted to get your advice. A longtime listener, really respect your stance on just about everything. And got two adults still living at home. Not really sure, you know, what they want to do with their futures. And just trying to figure out the best way to stress to them the importance of financial independence, you know, especially if something happens to their mom and I, you know, how are they going to make it on their own?
2: How old are they?
1: 21 and 19.
2: Okay, so young. At least they're not 34. You're ahead of the game, Charles.
1: No. Yeah, a little bit, yeah.
0: Okay, so, I mean, there's a lot of things you can do. I think the thing I would do is just, I go back to my friend Andy Andrews. He used to say, we're not raising our kids to be great kids. We're raising them to be great adults. We're training them how to be great adults. And so I would just have a conversation along that line that just says, hey, I'm your dad and I love you. And the way that the 30-year-old version of you is going to like you the most is if you get your crap together. And so I'm going to help you by doing a couple things. One is I'm your biggest cheerleader because I love you and I want you to win. Number two, you're going to develop a set of goals that has you as a standalone household living not here within a few years. And if that involves you going to school, we can help you with that. If it involves you getting a certification in a trade, we can help you with that. You're welcome to live here for a period of time as long as you behave by our rules while you do that. But we're going to set a target of what you want to do with your life and how long is it going to take to hit that target. And at that point, you're leaving. And
1: just like that.
0: Yeah, and just, you know, so let's sit down and work that out. And mm-hmm. You get to help me. You get to decide, you know, if you're 19 and you want to do 2 years or 3 years of school or 4 years of school, we can talk about that. That's not the end of the world, as long as you're living by the value system of this household. But I just want you to have a target, hun, because living in your mother's basement at 34, A, is not going to happen, and B, is not good for you.
2: Yeah, and I wouldn't make it either feel that they have to figure out their whole life.
0: No, just
2: right?
0: The next
2: like
0: step.
2: Right. So what is something
0: that you want to do that
2: right
0: you can
2: now, that
0: make
2: you,
0: a living?
2: Yes.
0: Meaning you can live somewhere else. That's what make a living means. So what you going to do with this next stage of your life? Not your whole life, but the next stage. What do you want to do? Set a goal. Have something you're aiming at. Are either one of them doing any education?
1: No, not right now. Just working.
0: Okay. And so they're just comfortable.
1: Yes, that's a great word, Dave. Yeah. Yes.
0: And they're not bad kids. You're otherwise you'd have been throwing them out anyway.
1: Yeah. Yes, sir.
0: You just don't want them to be, you know, in their mother's basement when they're 34, and that's a good dad. Okay, so the always thing I think about is this, the picture of the eagle. The eagle builds its nest out of the most grotesque 6-inch long thorn bushes. The thorns are 6 inches long, and then it meticulously fills the nest full of down to where the baby eagles, when they're born, do not feel a single point off of the thorns. As the baby eagles are born and start to mature, the mother eagle systematically begins to remove the down from the nest a little at a time.
2: Is this true?
0: This is true.
2: This goes well with your analogy.
0: A little at a time to make them uncomfortable to the point that there is a point and that they don't want to stay because it's a nest of thorns. And they stand on the edge and they put their little wings out and they fall off the edge of the nest for hundreds of feet before they finally soar. But they would never soar as long as the nest is comfortable.
1: That makes sense.
0: And that's an act of love.
2: Yeah. And to make it uncomfortable, Charles, could just be an end date and to be like, hey, 9 months from today or whatever, you know, we're going to have to make a plan for you guys to.
0: Yeah, I think it depends on the kid. It depends on their earning ability. It depends on what the plan is. Mm-hmm. If the plan involves some education and you want to let them stay there while they're going to school or something to make it affordable, yeah, that might be okay.
2: Yeah, but making it uncomfortable doesn't mean you have to, like, start being overly
0: controlling.
2: No,
0: we're not being a jerk.
2: Yeah.
0: Not being a jerk, but you're just reminding you that this is not how life works.
2: Yep.
0: And we're all going to come into agreement on that. And your wife aligned on this, Charles? Is she going to go along with this?
1: Yeah, I think we just both want to do what's best for them without being brash.
0: You don't have to be mean or rude. But it's just, this is the way it is. People grow up and they leave. And so we want to help you do that. And that's our last act of parenting. Because then I'll just be the parent of adults, which is the most difficult stage of parenting, by the way, because you can no longer tell them what to do. I just have to go along with whatever Rachel thinks she needs to do. So...
2: Just look at me and smile. I'm just saying, that's great. Yeah, but nothing's on fire, Charles. Again, they're 19 and 21. I mean, I know.
0: It could be a 2-year plan, a 3-year plan.
2: Yeah.
0: It could be a 6-month plan.
2: Nothing is on fire. And again, I think you know the end game of what's good for them.
0: But
2: you start those conversations.
0: Exactly.
2: And a system in place to help them get there.
0: Yeah, but the rent that you pay if you want to stay here, 10 minutes more. As you start developing a plan that we all agree to, that's your rent, and you will develop that plan, or your rent is, or you're going to be in default on your rent payment, and that means you're going to have to move for sure. So you're going to develop a plan with an exit date, because I love you. That's simple, and that's tough love. Oh God, I'm so tired of that phrase. It is not tough love. That is just love.
2: Yeah.
0: Is the mother eagle being tough when she makes those thorns exposed? No. Because that eagle sitting in that nest
2: for survival.
0: Exactly. It can't stay.
2: Yeah.
0: You know, four adult eagles can't stay in a nest. I mean, come on, hello. And now turkeys can do that.
2: Just flop around.
0: An eagle that fails to fly is called a turkey. That's the way this works. So yeah. That's a great question, Charles. I appreciate your heart. Yeah, and we don't recommend being rude or mean or nasty or something like that. Cultures are more abrupt about this than other cultures.
2: Or the opposite. They're very much more,
0: I mean, you can be anywhere
2: communal,
0: on the spectrum. You could be all the way over on one side of the spectrum, all the way over on the other.
2: Yeah.
0: Some cultures are more abrupt. Some are not. Some of them live together their whole life.
2: Mm-hmm.
0: So,
2: yeah.
0: But in a Anglo-Saxon North American culture, this is our normal way of operating. And it's the normal way of functioning in this economy and functioning.
2: And it's good for them. You know, when there's a 24, 25 year old living on their own, paying their bills, all of it, you are more productive. There's
0: poise.
2: A sense of, there's a confidence there.
0: Yep.
2: That you're on your own. That's a good thing.
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0: Hi, Jeb. How are you?
1: I'm doing good. How about y'all?
0: Better than I deserve. What's up?
1: So I'm just starting to get into the Dave Ramsey stuff, and I'm starting to do my baby stuff because I'm getting married in November. I'm starting the baby steps.
0: Well, congratulations.
1: Thank you. My question is, is a high yield savings better than a money market account? Or because I'm trying to get it where, like, my daddy has worked his whole life. He got into me as you got to work until you're 55, then you enjoy life. And I don't want to do that. I want to enjoy life as I go on, get older.
0: What?
1: And because I'm 24 years old and I love to go out and do stuff and enjoy life as I go on, go through life.
2: I can appreciate that, Jeb. As long as you pay cash for it, we're all about that.
0: As long as you get out of debt and stay out of debt, you'll have the money to do that.
2: That's right.
1: Yeah.
0: But if you're financing that idea that you just laid out, then it would be a bad idea.
2: But you're going to follow the baby steps, you said. But to answer your question, I prefer a high-yield savings account, Jeb, and this would be more for your emergency fund. So that $1,000 on baby step one. And then once you are debt-free, all of your consumer debt is paid off, then you bump that up to 3 to 6 months of expenses. So we have a high-yield savings account.
0: At Fairwinds Credit Union.
2: Yeah, at Fairwinds. Yeah. And I like it because you usually can get a higher rate of return slightly, not significant, but it's there. Now, it does not have, most of them do not have the ability to have a debit card or write checks out of. So sometimes transferring money, you'd have to transfer it to a checking account if you needed to get to it. But if it's all within one system like Fairwinds and you have a checking account with them, it's fine. You can just move money from account to account. We used to have a money market account back probably 15 years ago, but we moved everything over to a high yield savings account.
0: The biggest difference is not the rate. The biggest difference is usually your high yield savings is going to be with a bank and you've got those transfer capabilities. It's just easier to manage, but the rate might be not different at all.
2: It's not that significant. It's usually a little bit higher with high yield, but
0: a high yield savings account is probably a 5 or a 10 year old product. Money market accounts have been around for 50 years. And so, you know, when we first started teaching this stuff, we're like, you know, don't put it in a stupid 1% or 0.5% savings account, passbook savings, they call it, at your bank. Don't do that. And don't put it in a CD because you get penalties if you withdraw it because your engine blew on your car. So use a money market account. And at that time, banks were starting to open these accounts. They called money market accounts, but they were kind of mirroring the actual money markets is what they were doing. Most of those have been rebranded to high yield savings accounts now. And so it's basically CD rates that are fully accessible. And, you know, that's the reason Rachel's saying that, and she's exactly right.
2: Yeah, but Jeb, seriously, go to fairwinds.org/Ramsey, and there's the smart bundle, and so you can get that all, you know, taken care of. And you can, you know, you're engaged. You'll have your wedding soon, so you guys open up one for a high-yield savings account for the wedding and put your names on it and start budgeting out of that so you pay cash for the wedding.
0: Megan is in Nashville. Hi, Megan. How are you?
3: Hi, I'm good. How are you doing?
0: Better than I deserve. How can we help?
3: So I guess we'll start with debt. Obviously, that's why I'm calling. I'm 50 years old. I've been going through a divorce for about 4 years now. It was finalized 2 years ago, but I'm still kind of knee deep in it with financial stuff.
0: Why are you still deep in it after it's finalized?
3: Because in the decree, I was to refinance or sell the house. I tried to assume the loan twice. We have a VA loan at 2.25% that's in his name only.
0: You can't.
3: He would not allow me to do that.
0: Well, they won't allow you to do that.
3: Right.
0: Loans are not assumable.
3: Right. So I didn't qualify to refinance because the money that he's actually supposed to be paying me, he's $40,000 in arrears. So what's court ordered and what's actually going into my wallet are two different things. So I didn't qualify to refinance. So here we are, a year and a half later, I'm still in the house trying to figure out, like, if we leave this house, I don't know where me and the kids are going to go.
0: How many kids have you got?
3: I have three. They're 13, 17, and 20.
0: Mm-hmm. And what's the house worth?

0: Well, without the problems, probably 500,000.
1: What
0: With
1: problems?
0: the $70,000 in foundation work,
1: Who said?
0: that's the main problem.
1: Who said?
0: I've had a well, there's cracks all over the house. I've had an inspection report. I've had a structural engineer come out. I've had an appraisal who my appraisal was about $120,000 less than his appraisal because they didn't take into account the fix on the house. So if it does have to be sold, it's either going to have to be sold as
1: Okay,
0: is
1: so
0: or
1: 500, but minus problems. Okay, and then what's owed against it?
0: maybe 220.
1: Okay, you're not gonna like
0: And I'm
1: me,
0: supposed
1: or you're not gonna like me. Are you ready?
0: I'm ready.
1: Sell the stupid house.
0: Yeah.
1: This house has problem, problem, problem, problem, problem, and you're trying to. Because you're a good mom, you're trying to minimize the pain of the divorce by letting the kids stay in their neighborhood and in their schools. Sell the
0: Yes,
1: stupid house.
0: 100%.
1: It's
0: 100%.
1: that's a good mom, but you're doing more harm than you're good by trying to hang on to a dream that has died, and your heart is broken and you're mad. And I don't blame you for any of that. That just means you're a regular person, and I'm on your team,
0: Right.
1: okay? But
0: Right.
1: that
0: I
1: house is no
0: understand.
1: longer a blessing.
0: Right.
1: Sell it as is. Get out of it. Get your money and go rent something in the same school district for a minute and get yourself stabilized and set up your life. And that'll also give you the money to put him in jail if he doesn't keep with the court order.
0: Well, he's trying to put me in jail. He has me in criminal contempt, actually, and that's what's coming
1: On
0: up.
1: the
0: He has
1: house?
0: me in jail. Yes.
1: Okay. Yeah. Well.
0: Because I haven't sold a refund. I'm trying to keep a roof over their head.
1: Yeah, and
0: I
1: where, well,
0: needed.
1: that's that. Yeah, you need to put it on the market and you need to sell it. Not because of that, but because it's what's best for you. And then go ahead and have your attorney file on him for contempt for being $40,000 in arrears.
0: Right.
1: Yeah, you need to put his head in a
0: Mm-hmm.
1: vice.
0: And I work at their
1: Metaphorically.
0: school making, like, I make 25,000 a year working at their school. However, the schedule allows me to also go to school. I have my oldest is in college. My daughter just graduated. She's starting college. And I just graduated with my associate's getting ready to start my bachelor's degree.
1: And
0: And I have a 13-year-old
1: married
0: too.
1: 20 years.
0: 23 years. And
1: Yeah.
0: I barely got 4 years of alimony. So that ends. My daughter's child support ends in 2 months. My alimony ends in 2 years, but he's not paying it anyway. So
1: It doesn't
0: he can
1: end
0: just
1: till he
0: continue
1: pays
0: to
1: it.
0: get away with it.
1: Doesn't end till he pays it. And we're going to make him pay it. We're going to use some of the proceeds from the house to make him pay it. I want to take all the teeth out of his case and put them all in your case. And you know that this house does not represent the blessing that you were trying to create. The money from the house and the freedom from the foundation problems and the freedom from the refinance problems and the divorce problems is worth way more to your family and your kids and you than the house is.
0: And so
1: Please let it go.
0: she can't assume the mortgage, but so from a legal perspective, she has to sell it, right? If it's in the divorce decree.
1: No, the divorce decree said she had to sell it. It's that
0: Yeah.
1: simple. She's got to sell it or refinance. She makes $25,000. She can't
0: Yeah.
1: refinance it. She
0: You won't
1: didn't
0: be
1: make
0: able to
1: enough
0: make
1: money
0: it
1: to
0: on the
1: refinance it.
0: income. Yeah.
1: And you don't refinance it on 4 years worth of alimony anyway. They're not going to count that on the mortgage app. So it's not enough alimony. If you're getting alimony for 20 years, you can count it. Child support for 2 years and alimony for 4 years is not going to count because the mortgage company's smart enough to know how you're going to pay the payment when that's done.
0: Right.
1: You can't. So
0: Yeah,
1: unless you
0: Megan,
1: come
0: go
1: out.
0: rent for a little bit.
1: Yeah, just go rent.
0: Stay in the same area.
1: Just go rent
0: Go
1: you
0: rent
1: something.
0: somewhere and then you can
1: It's an
0: you'll finish your degree, start a
1: adventure.
0: new career path for you. And yeah, it'll be a 2 year limbo, 2 or 3 years with all of that, but that's great. I mean, there's a part of me that I'm like, it's a fresh start. There's something to that that I think is great for you.
1: Your kids are going to physically receive the message that their mom is a fighter and a survivor. And that's going to do them more good than this house is.

0: Are you sick and tired of being sick and tired? Feel like a rat in a wheel? You ready to say, I've had it? You're going to change something? Normal's how I feel and normal sucks? Are you ready? Well, you don't have to live that way. 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In just 15 minutes, you're going to find thousands of dollars in hidden margin. You're going to feel like you got a raise, and then you can begin to attack the debt and then see the way to build wealth. Don't be normal. Start Every Dollar for free in the App Store or Google Play. Jay is in Orlando. Hi, Jay.
1: Hey, Dave. How are you?
0: Better than I deserve. What's up?
1: Awesome. Hey, I got a quick question in regards to, I just need a little bit of wisdom here. So my family and I were building what hopefully is a forever home, and we would like to know, or at least I would like to know, what we should do with our current home. Should we rent it or should we sell it?
0: Okay.
1: I can provide a little bit more context.
0: That's okay.
1: We bought this
0: home. Are you paying cash for the new home?
1: No, we're not.
0: Then sell it.
1: Going to refinance.
0: Then sell it.
1: Okay.
0: Because you would not borrow money on the new home to buy a rental. And that's the same thing.
1: Yeah. That makes sense.
0: By not paying this off, it's the exact same thing.
2: How much is the new house going to be, Jay?
1: It's going to be about $400,000. And we pay about $1,200 a month for our current home. It's about $160,000 that we have left on it.
0: Yeah. And the new home is worth what? Or the old home is worth what?
1: $400,000.
0: Oh, the new. What about the new home? What's it? How much is the new home?
1: The new home is $400,000.
0: Oh, well, how much is the old home worth?
1: Right now, about $350,000.
0: Okay, you're not exactly moving up a lot.
1: Yeah, I mean, I make a decent income. We're expecting our third child, so we're trying to get extra room. Our current home is 1,300.
0: I said you're not moving up a lot. You're moving up $50,000 in value?
1: Yes.
0: Yeah.
1: It's the market here in Florida. It's insane. To build a
0: new
1: home.
0: No, I'm saying that's not much.
1: It's cheaper. Yeah.
0: Most of the time when people move up in home, they move up hundreds of thousands. That's why I was curious. Okay. I'm good.
1: Well, I don't want to be house poor.
0: That's good. I'm glad. I'm happy for you. So.
2: Yeah, but if you apply all that equity to this new house, you guys, from a mortgage perspective, I mean, you're almost halfway.
0: Yeah, you're going to get that thing paid off.
2: Fast.
0: Quick.
1: Yeah, that makes sense.
0: Yeah.
1: The only thing is that we wanted to start like a real estate probably business to rent it out, because we were looking at renting it out for $2,500. That's
0: what I would do. That I would do that only with a paid for property.
1: Paid for, okay, yeah, makes sense.
0: Because it just gives you a lot more margin and a lot more room. And the only other comment I've got is, Jay, there's no such thing as a forever home until you get to heaven. Okay, because it's just a stupid house, and you're going to move. Okay, the number of people that stay in a house 40 years in America today is almost zero. The average American moves every 5.6 years. So I always giggle when I hear forever home. Now, what this is a very nice upgrade that your family needed, and it's a good investment, and I'm glad you're doing it. But the problem is, folks, when you frame something as you justify all kinds of stupidity if you say we're going to be there forever. It's like someone saying, I'm going to buy a new car, but I'm going to drive it for 26 years. And that makes buying a new car smart. No, it doesn't. It's still a dumb car. Okay, so... You know, that doesn't change the numbers. So just don't use forever home to justify anything. Just say,
2: emotionally, don't be in
0: that
2: mindset.
0: We are ready financially to, with wisdom, buy a nicer home for our family. And you are, by the way, Jay. And so congratulations. Daniel is in Boston. Hey, Daniel, how are you?
3: Wonderful. How are you guys doing?
0: Better than we deserve. What's up in your world?
3: That's good. Yeah, so I got a few questions for you guys. Hopefully you can answer me. So I am a local for a union operator. So I'm getting offered a significant amount more going private than unionized. So that means I'm not going to have health benefits. I'm not going to have health, dental, and all that good stuff on this private company. But I'm going to make, so So I make $125,000 a year being the union. And the private company is going to pay me about $235,000, $245,000.
0: Okay. In what world is health insurance worth $100,000?
3: That's my question.
0: So not any world.
3: Yeah. So is this a no-brainer to the private company for $100,000+
0: You
3: more?
0: Bet. It's a no-brainer.
3: So I shouldn't be stressed out about health care and dental
0: go buy a health insurance policy. They don't furnish it at the new company?
3: Yeah. They do. They offer it, but...
2: You're going to have to pay for it, but that's fine. It'll come out of your paycheck.
0: How much is it?
3: Yeah.
0: How much is it?
3: It's like... I think it's... So right now, as of my local four...
0: No, honey, I mean, at your new company, how much does the health insurance cost?
3: $17 a week or something. So
0: that's at the new company. If you take the $250,000 job.
3: Yeah.
0: And and then you have health insurance when you give them the $17 a week, right?
3: Yes, that's correct. Yeah.
0: So what's there to be stressed about?
3: I think that I'm not going to have it like dental health care.
0: How many mouths do you have? For $100,000 a year, you can buy a dentist and have him stay in your home.
3: So this sounds like a no-brainer to take this opportunity and run.
2: Yes.
0: Yes, sir.
2: Yes.
0: Yes, sir.
2: And your growth opportunity is going to be so much faster.
0: Yes, sir.
2: And larger in the in the
0: so
2: private sector.
0: So what you're learning, Daniel, is that the that your source of provision is your ability to do electrical work. It is not the private company, and it is not the union.
3: Yeah.
0: It is Daniel.
3: Yeah.
0: You are the secret
3: Correct.
0: Sauce.
3: Yeah.
0: And so if this private company turns up bankrupt in 3 years, you are still Daniel that knows how to do electrical work, and you're still worth $200,000 a year in the market.
3: Yeah.
0: And so that's your source of provision. Yeah. The union is not your source of provision. Mm-hmm. The negatives about a union is they teach you, they brainwash you, that the union is all-encompassing, and they are your provider, and that's all bull crap, okay? The union is really good at some things, and being in a union many times is a good thing, but not if you emotionally accept that somehow that it's worth that you should take a $100,000 a year pay cut for dental. They're not that good. There's nothing about a union that's that good. So, and here's the weird thing. You can actually go back.
2: Yeah, if you hate it.
0: 8 years from now, if you want to go back, you could go back. Now, you won't have all the pension and all that crap, but... I mean, in the meantime, you will have made an extra $100,000 a year, $8,333 a month, $2,000 a week more money. That's a lot of dental.
2: It's a lot of dental. Well, I was going to say, I feel like his struggle, it's you have the fact. I mean, he knows the facts. He can run the numbers himself. I think it's just this comfortability of... I've known something for so long that's, to your point, giving me a safety net, all of that, and I have to step out of that, and that's that feels...
0: But he's been told, like, union health insurance is, like, the thing, the bomb. Don't lose it. Mm-hmm. Don't lose it. Don't lose it. Don't lose it. But, dudes, health insurance is health insurance. If they pay the doc when you're sick, it don't matter. That's all there is to it.
2: And good for you, Daniel.
0: Yay.
2: Well done.
0: Congratulations, man. I'm so proud for you.

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10: It was Monday through Friday from 1 to 4 live every day. 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My friend Sean Hannity is holding the spot of number one tightly. 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But anyway, if you're ever around Nashville, we're in Franklin, just south of Nashville, and our campuses are open to the public. We've got a wonderful bookstore and coffee shop, and all the coffee and the homemade chocolate chip cookies are all on us. They're complimentary to our guests. We want you to come in here and smell that chocolate chip cookies, feel like your mama's kitchen, and hang out with us in the lobby. And we've usually got 50 to 200 folks or so, somewhere around there, watching the show on the glass every day for 3 hours. And you're more than welcome to stop by and see the debt-free stage and see all the stuff that we do in here. And it's a lot of fun. There's a lot of stuff to do here on campus. So come by and see us. We'd love to have you anytime. We get to meet people from every corner of the nation and from just about every country these days. Countries are stopping by seeing us. So thank you for that. We appreciate it. We love coming out. We go out at the commercial breaks and sign books and take pictures, and that's what Rachel and I were just doing a minute ago. Matt is in San Antonio. Hi, Matt. How are you?
11: Doing well. How are you?
10: Better than I deserve. What's up?
11: Hey, so we're working the baby steps right now. We have about $105,000 in debt. But there's a lot of moving parts. My son was diagnosed with autism, and he's just really having a bad time in school, a lot of behavioral issues. And so they recommended ABA therapy, which is about 30 hours a week. And so my wife, who works nights and doesn't like her job anyway, you know, who's also the main carrier of insurance, we think that she's the one that should, you know, step back to be able to take him and do that. I'm a teacher and I make about $60,000 a year. And realistically, it just doesn't work as far as our budget's concerned to make that happen. And so I was wondering, so our house is valued at about $580,000 and our, and if we sold it, we probably get, we owe about $306,000. So we'd get around $250,000 after fees and all that. And then we could downsize and maybe pay for a house cash. And so I'm just kind of stuck. I don't know what the right move is.
10: And how old is your son?
11: He's 7.
10: Mm. How many kids you got?
11: I have 2. I have a 10-year-old and a 7-year-old.
12: Mm. I'm sorry, man.
10: Y'all are against it, man. Wow.
12: Do they know how long the therapy, how many years he'll be in that extensive per week, 30 hours? Did they give you a time frame at all?
11: It is 25 to 30 for at least 6 months, and then they reevaluate from there.
12: Okay.
10: And this is who recommending this?
11: His therapist and doctor.
10: Good. Okay.
12: Because I'm just wondering if it's a decision, something this big, like selling a home and a job change, you know what I mean? All of it. If this is more short term versus making long term decisions, financial decisions. But if you guys are feeling, as I imagine you would as parents, I could only imagine just wanting to be present and just having one of us there, knowing that probably the next couple of years is going to just be a road, and us and our presence is just important. Right. And if you feel that from that long term basis,
10: yeah,
12: then that probably would be something to think about.
10: Yeah, we make money to do life.
11: I think that's
10: not life to do money.
11: Right.
10: And so you got life on you.
12: Mm-hmm.
10: And so I think your decision's wise. I would sell my home.
11: Okay.
10: And I would pay off all the debt. And if you can buy another home with the remaining money or a good down payment on a smaller home with the remaining money, that will suffice for a period of time. This decision is not permanent. It is not a forever decision. It's a 2-year decision. What'd you say your wife does for a living?
11: She's an operations manager for a freight company.
10: Okay. All right. At night?
11: At night.
10: Okay. Mm. All right. And is she got a 4-year degree in business or something?
11: She has a 4-year degree. It's in interdisciplinary studies.
10: Okay. All right.
12: But just thinking from a career track, if she can plug back in
10: after three or four years
12: if she needs to.
10: Yeah. And so we might restart, so to speak, the house journey and the career journeys in a couple of years. And they might look completely different then. You might have taken a step back. You might have taken a lateral step because you cleared off all this $105,000 worth of miscellaneous crap debt. Now, it is incumbent upon you, if you do this, that you make it work on a budget, no debt, ever. And I don't want to hear any excuses about, oh, life is tough and I went into debt. You'll screw this whole thing up if you do that.
11: Yeah, definitely. I think so. One of the good things is about 45% or $45,000 of the debt is the solar panels on the house.
10: Okay.
11: So they would take over the lease on that. So that would get rid of that immediately.
10: Yeah. Yeah. And you would get rid of, and you got the other money in your hand to clear off all the debt. Now you've got no debt except whatever you do for housing. And I would just view the housing. This is not a 10-year decision. This is a 2-year decision. And it's perfectly okay to rent for a short period of time, like 2 years or 3 years, while you're figuring out what life's going to look like. But at some point, I'm guessing that your wife will plug back into some kind of, she'll produce some kind of revenue. Could be work from home. It could be a lot of different things. But it's not for, not for now. For now, we're going to take care of our baby.
11: So you think that this is the wisest decision?
10: Yeah, I would do it. And it's emotional. But here's what I'm guarding against. I'm trying to use certain language with you because I want you to guard against this. This is not a tornado didn't hit your house. This is a decision to sell one asset to clear the debts, and it's not a permanent decision. This is not a forever deal. This is we're going camping in Europe for 2 years. You're not, but you know what I'm saying.
11: Yeah.
10: I want you to emotionally treat this very temporary because it can feel like, well, we sold the house after we got this diagnosis, and that's going to be for the next 45 years. It defines us emotionally. You are not the single worst thing or best thing that ever happens to you. You're not defined by that. Those are just milestones along the road. And so I really want you to guard against that because I meet people in these situations that are 5, 6, 7 years later and they're going, well, you know, we got that diagnosis and we had to sell the house and everything's never been the same because they never recovered emotionally and never put hope and light back in their eyes about their future. Your future is very bright if you want it to be, even inclusive of the things you're facing with this diagnosis.
12: Mm-hmm.
10: And so I want you to see that. But yeah, in order to get to solid ground and get some of the chaos out of our life, get your wife off of nights, get the debt gone, have the money to take care of the child, yeah, I'm moving down in house.
12: Yep.
10: We'll move into a Walmart tent for a short period of time, right? But it is just that. It's just camping. Mm-hmm. It's just for a short period of time. And then you don't have to freak out about every little thing. Oh, because otherwise everything that you dislike about the next house is going to be magnified by your emotions.
12: Because of it.
10: Yeah. Because it's going to be some, I mean, it's, you get pissed off about this stuff. All of us do. And so that's what I want you to guard against. But
12: yeah,
10: yes,
12: you will
10: mechanically,
12: not,
10: tactically, this is the thing to do.
12: Yeah, I was going to say, you're not going to look up, Matt, in 10 years during the season and regret selling a home versus taking care of your kid.
10: Never.
12: You may look back and be like, we were not present. We were not there. We were exhausted. And he struggled for longer, probably because we didn't have the capability and the time to put into what he needed to start his journey and get his tools, right? So I'm like, the trade-off isn't even, it's not even in question.
10: No.
12: It's just a house.
10: Right.
12: It's just a house.
10: Yeah.
12: But also, to your point, not to be stuck in a loop of that debt will be my emergency fund. Debt will be the thing that catches me if we need more. You know what I mean? Like, there has to be a hard stop or you'll dig yourselves back in a financial hole, which will then bring on more stress from the financial side.
10: Yeah.
12: So this is kind of a ticket in a great way. It's a blessing to be able to even make this decision.
10: Yeah, I meet people who are facing stuff like this on the air here who have used it to rationalize really dumb decisions. You're doing quite the opposite.
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15: Florida gasoline prices heading lower. Still statewide average today, down another 2 cents, $3.61 for a gallon of regular. And attorneys in the vessel homicide and manslaughter trial of George Pino delivering their closing arguments. The real estate broker's attorneys called the Labor Day weekend 2022 incident a terrible accident.
16: He was not thrill-seeking. He was not speeding. He was not doing donuts. He was not racing any other boat.
15: But prosecutors have argued Pino admittedly drank two beers and was at near max speed when his boat slammed into a Biscayne Bay channel marker. Lucy Fernandez's parents rushed to the crash scene.
17: At that point in time, Melly and I knew that this was serious, and we just kept screaming, "Where's Lucy? Where's Lucy?"
15: She was pulled from under the boat, died at the hospital. A second teen is permanently disabled. Senator Rick Scott says he is happy with the outcome of Colombia's election. He congratulated Abelardo de la Estrella for winning the presidential election Sunday. Scott says it's a great day for Colombia and for every freedom-loving nation across the hemisphere. Palm Beach's Serena Williams accepting a wild card into Wimbledon's singles draw, setting up a surprise return. She has won 7 titles on the grass, and tournament organizers say she's been awarded the final available wildcard slot. Williams recently ended a 4-year layoff and has so far played only doubles. She'll learn her first-round opponent in Friday's draw. Wimbledon begins June 29th. And if you plan to travel during the 4th of July holiday weekend, expect crowds. AAA's spokesman Mark Jenkins says 4 million Floridians are expected to make a trip.
18: Travel costs are higher than last year. Vacations, though, are one category where consumers are still willing to spend the money.
15: He says about 85% of travelers will drive. And the Florida Lottery says tonight's Powerball is worth an estimated $312 million. Tomorrow's Mega Millions jackpot up to $467 million. With Florida's news, I'm Al Lewis.
19: Vice President J.D. Vance is heading back to Washington, D.C. following initial talks with Iran and Switzerland. He told reporters the talks set a good foundation for future discussions about a number of issues, including curbing Iran's nuclear ambitions. Vance also said President Trump will be focused on Iran's actions during this 60-day negotiating window. The judge overseeing the Utah trial of Charlie Kirk's accused murderer is ruling against the defense wanting to use an out-of-state witness in the next preliminary hearing. Lawyers for Tyler Robinson wanted Robinson's former roommate and romantic partner Lance Briggs to appear for the upcoming July hearing. The judge ruled that since the July 6th hearing deals with prosecutors showing whether they have enough evidence to move forward with a trial, Briggs is not needed. Music mogul Clive Davis has died at the age of 94. His family confirmed that he passed away today in New York City. He's known for boosting the careers of Janis Joplin, Whitney Houston, and Bruce Springsteen, and many more, while also helping to revitalize the careers of Carlos Santana, Rod Stewart, and Aretha Franklin. I'm Chris Garagio.
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22: I-4 westbound still looking good.
23: Polk County getting past Paul Buckman Highway and Dinosaur World. We still have a disabled vehicle, though. Kind of messing things up, though. I-4 westbound around 50th Street. Right lane is still blocked, so that's causing some slowdowns. Construction on the Courtney Campbell Causeway westbound at Rocky Point Drive. Right lane's closed and a right turn lane's closed eastbound. And disabled vehicle partially blocking the left lane 275 southbound on the Howard Franklin Bridge before 4th Street. Get traffic info around the clock by searching News Radio WFLA on iHeartRadio. I'm Pat Largo.
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0: Welcome back to the Ramsey Show in the Fairwinds Credit Union Studio. I'm Dave Ramsey, Rachel Cruz, Ramsey Personality. My daughter is my co-host today. Tiffany is in Cincinnati. Hi, Tiffany. How are you?
1: I'm good. How are you?
0: Better than I deserve. What's up?
1: Hey, I was calling to ask, my son, he's 11 years old, came across a baseball card that he's thinking might be worth some money, and his first thought was that he would want to sell it and invest, and I don't know where to start with that and how to help him.
0: So that's fun.
1: You can help me out. Yeah.
0: What's the card going to be worth?
1: Well, he saw the same card sell for $4,000 online. Whether or not his gets sold for the same amount, we're not sure. But that's what he's hoping or
0: so
1: looking
0: he,
1: at right
0: like
1: now.
0: He was buying packs and it just showed up in one of the packs?
1: Yeah, he bought an old box from an antique store, actually, and
0: wow.
1: found this card in it. Yeah.
0: This kid is fun. I like it.
1: He's a blast, yeah.
0: Yeah, okay. Well, Rachel and I wrote a book, and we'll send you a copy of it, called, it was her first bestseller, called Smart Money, Smart Kids.
1: Okay.
0: And in that book, we tell people to teach their kids to do four things. One is to work, and this is his work for the purposes of this discussion. He's very entrepreneurial. I love him. And
1: yeah.
0: Two is to save, three is to give, and four is to enjoy. And all people should learn to do those four things with money: work, give, save, and spend wisely. Okay?
1: Okay.
0: And so we would tell you to break this up however you guys want across those things. In other words, I would not invest at all. I would give some of it. I would enjoy some of it. He's 11. It's not going to change his life one way or the other. It's not $4 million. It's $4,000.
1: Yeah.
0: And so the lessons he gets from it will be more valuable than the actual money.
1: Okay. All right. Great. Thank you.
0: And break it down that way. Now, if you want to invest more than $1,000, you could sit down with a SmartVestor Pro, and there's some mutual funds that will allow you to open an account for $1,000 or less. I probably would not do that. But if you want to, you can. And here's the reason I wouldn't. The only reason to do it is not the investment. It's to let him have the lesson of how mutual funds work, have the experience of sitting down with an investment professional. Because this kid's kind of got it on the ball. This is a sharp kid.
1: And Thank you.
0: He's the kind of kid that would enjoy sitting with an adult
2: Dave,
0: teaching
2: He just bought
0: stuff.
2: Some baseball cards.
0: And no, I mean,
2: Dave's
0: no.
2: Like, he loves
0: No, I'm
2: he
0: just telling you.
2: He
0: would
2: love to look at some Excel sheets and investment
0: he's in, a, he's in an antique store digging through this. I'm just...
2: No, I bet he's great. Yeah. I'm giving him a hard time.
1: He keeps on top of our envelope system with me, and he's pretty on it. He's into this kind of thing.
2: He knows. So. Well, you know what's great? I have a nephew on my husband's side of the family. We were actually just talking about this the other day, because even from an app perspective... You know, looking at the S&P 500 and putting some money and watching it go up and down, and you're watching the whole correlation, I think is so good to learn around his age. So for him to have some like visual perspective of the money, if he does, you know, maybe you say, hey, for $1,500, let's put it in an index fund or something, and we have an app and we can watch it grow and it loses, you know, $79 one day and up. I don't know. It's just kind of,
0: what happens when Trump bombs Iran.
2: It's a fun exercise to like see reality. Right. And even though we teach investments for the long term and you're not going to, you know, obviously pull money out and that kind of thing because of what's happening, but for them to have some skin in the game and watching the market at a price like that, I think is great.
0: But it's all about the lesson. It's not about $1,500 is going to make him $8 million when he's 65.
2: Right.
0: It actually might, but it probably won't. Okay. That's not the reason.
2: No.
0: That's some really good thoughts. That's a lot of parenting going on here, and she's a great mom. Hang on. We're going to send you a copy of that. The other thing that popped into my head was that actually what we did was two things about those subjects. One is we had your college funds in mutual funds. And so it wasn't your skin in the game, it was ours.
2: Mm-hmm.
0: But we, by the time you were that age, we would get out and show, okay, you have this many shares and it's worth this much a share. And if you multiply those two numbers, you have the actual value of that mutual fund. And so I've got 100 shares at $100, that's $10,000 worth, okay? So you start to look at that and go, okay, $124 a share, And you start to, like you said, they get the lesson of
2: it. Yeah.
0: And then the next month we would get the paper statement in those days, mm-hmm. and we would open it again and show you guys again. This is the college fund. That had the benefit of showing you how a mutual fund worked, but also we brainwashed you and said it's your college fund. And so you just assumed you were going to college. So that was a good thing. We didn't have to have a discussion about that. You just always thought you were going. And so you went. It was amazing. And the second thing was we actually did not take any of your all's money and invest it in anything. Instead, you guys had to buy your own car.
2: Mm-hmm.
0: And so you had your miscellaneous birthday money, children's savings account at the bank.
2: Yeah.
0: If you worked a little bit and babysat, you put some money in. If you got a hit the lottery on a baseball card, you put some of that money in.
2: Mm-hmm.
0: And we matched. We had 401 Dave. We matched whatever you saved up to buy your first car. And so, you know, if I remember, you saved about $6,000 and $8,000. We got a $16,000 car.
2: Yes.
0: A $16,000 car in those days was not a bad car at all.
2: No.
0: It was a great car. You got a nice little BMW.
2: Lasted me through most of college. Yeah.
0: Little mm-hmm. 323 BMW, and it was a great little car. And so, but that money in Tiffany's question, if it was at the Ramsey House, it would have gone in the car fund.
2: Yes.
0: There would not been mutual funds.
2: No.
0: Wouldn't have done any of that.
2: No.
0: But we had other ways we were teaching you the market.
2: To show it and to feel it, yes.
0: None of those are wrong answers.
2: That's right.
0: They're just some of the answers.
2: Yeah. And I have an 11-year-old, and she's working some this summer. And we just opened, it was probably 2 weeks ago, with Fairwinds. You can get up to 10 high-yield savings accounts, so under ours. So we opened up another one. I put a little seed money in just to kind of like, hey, just make it a little fun. And then, and we're paying her. She's done some babysitting. She's done a couple of things. She'll come here every now and then to help out. And we do. And I show her as we transfer money into that savings account. But we're talking about the card now. And she's 11.
0: Mm-hmm. Mm-hmm.
2: But I'm like, girl, you got, yeah. I mean, and if you want one at 15 with your permit to practice, you got 4 years to save. And so that jumpstart Tiffany for his car, honestly, that could be it's a nice jumpstart.
0: Yeah, not bad at all.
2: You're going to put some of it there.
0: Yeah. And so moral of the story is when they're 11, the Ramseys, we send them to the salt mines and we crack the whip on
2: child labor laws.
0: They have to go to work. They bring them, we bring them to Ramsey and we work them like dogs.
2: No,
0: not.
2: No, it's a great environment. Everyone's been so kind. She's here today helping out, doing some work. It's good. It's good.
0: Yeah.
2: But
0: and that's what I mean. This guy, this young guy, his initiative to mm-hmm. go to the antique store to scratch around in his hobby is something he's passionate about and digs out this card.
2: And legitimately can get some great money doing that.
0: And then thinks he's got a $4,000 hit. That's awesomeness.
2: Awesome.
0: It'll also make him go do it again.
2: Yes.
0: And again and again and again. Especially if you get to enjoy some of it and have the joy of giving some of it.
2: Mm-hmm.
0: And so give some away. Always give some away. Money's not much good if you keep it all.

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0: Montessori, and I can only take 4 children for legal reasons. But if we were able to do construction and finish to code all the issues, I'd be able to take up to 12 children, which could be conservatively $8,000 a month and higher if, you know, if I filled all those 12 spots. Mm-hmm. I currently have a wait list with 9 kids on it. Mm-hmm. And so we're just wondering if we took out the construction cost, sorry, is $25,000 to $30,000. So if we took out a loan for that, that could be paid off within 3 to 6 months, would that make sense for us?
1: I don't borrow money, and I don't teach people to borrow money, especially in business, because it represents risk. The way you've outlined this makes it sound very, very reasonable, but you've only outlined it if it works. You didn't outline it if it doesn't work. If the contractor's a crook, and it gets delayed 8 months, and it takes forever, if you get ripped off, if you get sick, if one of the kids gets sick and you get sued, you haven't thought about any of the things that happen to all of us in business every day. There's 3 rules of business. One is it takes twice as long as you think it's going to. It costs twice as much as you think it's going to, and you're not the exception. Those are the 3 rules. And they happen to me. They happen to you. They happen to anybody that's in business. And so, it could unfold the way you designed it, but I doubt it will. Not because I'm a pessimist, not because I'm cynical, but because I've run a business for 35 years. And it never works exactly like I freaking think it's going to work, ever. And so I have a great idea in the shower every morning. And most of my ideas suck. By the time I get them to market, I lose money on 90% of them. But I made really good money on the other 10%. So it's all worked out. I want you to grow your business. I love your business. I like what you're doing. I think all of that's good. I just don't want you to put it in jeopardy for $25,000. How much savings do y'all have?
0: We have about $25,000 in savings, which is our 3 to 6 months of expenses.
2: Mm-hmm.
0: But
2: for your
0: my
2: household,
0: husband was very nervous
2: not business.
0: To use that. Yeah, yeah, that's what I'm saying. He
1: and what is your household income now?
0: So we make about $9,700 a month.
1: Mm-hmm.
0: I took on a weekend job to try to make some more money that it brings in an extra $1,000 a month.
1: Good.
0: That we've started to save for the construction.
1: And what does it take to operate your household?
0: We're pretty close. We do send our kids to private school, a religious private school, and we don't want to cut the money there.
1: What does it take to operate your household?
0: Yeah, we're about $9,500.
1: Why? What's your house payment?
0: So I said the private school fees. Our mortgage is $3,100, which we don't think is so bad for our area. That matches even renting in this area. But our school fees are the biggest expense for our kids.
1: How much are they?
0: It's about $2,000 a kid per month.
1: $4,000 a month, $50,000 a year.
0: Yeah.
1: It's a fine school. It's a very expensive
0: school.
1: It's
0: a religious. Yeah, it is.
1: It's not just religious. It's expensive. There's lots of religious. Mm-hmm. Yeah. It's an expensive religious school. Very.
2: Mm-hmm. Not very.
1: No,
2: I mean,
1: it is.
2: Well,
1: it
2: compared
1: is.
2: To Nashville.
1: $50,000 a year.
2: Well, for 2 kids in private school in Nashville, that's.
1: Yeah.
2: That's what it runs.
1: Okay. Anyway,
0: I'm not suggesting
1: you take them out. I just, mm-hmm. It's more than your house payment. So you just need to, you really do value this.
2: And she runs a daycare with it. So it's obviously a core part of their.
1: Yeah. So, what I'm trying to figure out is there a way I can take 15,000
2: mm-hmm.
1: of the 25 and add another 10 while construction's underway out of my cash flow?
0: So, yeah, because we can add about $1,000 a month, but we were saying by the time you wait a year and a half.
1: No, I'm thinking I wasn't going to wait a year and a half. I'm going to start construction. If I've got a way to get to the 10 by the time the construction's complete, how long is the estimation on completing construction?
0: 6 weeks.
1: 6 weeks.
0: It's not a big project. It's just, it's silly things like a emergency escape window, flooring, drywall. Mm-hmm. It's like very
1: How many
0: basic.
1: Bids have you gotten on the construction?

0: Construction.
1: I got three. So the lowest was closer to 25, the highest was closer to 40. So I'm averaging 30 based on, like,
0: Yeah.
1: what everybody's doing. I don't think 25 would be realistic
0: Yeah.
1: because, as you said, it always
0: Okay. What
1: costs more than you
0: we would
1: think.
0: do at the Ramsey House is we would use some of the emergency money down maybe to 10, maybe 15 of it, and we would find the other 15 very, very quickly by drastically cutting stuff in our monthly budget because we would want to do this. And we would not go out to eat, we would not go on vacation, we would sell some stuff that was laying around. We'd look up and go, I don't need that over there. I don't need that over there. And you're seven, yeah, that's right. Okay. But I'm gonna do anything I can to get my income up and my out go down and cash flow it
2: And maybe it's
0: and
2: a,
0: get this done. But
2: yeah.
0: no, I'm not gonna tell you to borrow money. I'm gonna beg you not to. You're gonna make many more mistakes when you borrow money. And we coach about 10,000 small businesses through Entree Leadership. And I always teach those men and women in those businesses that when you take your next idea and you borrow into it, you magnify the size of your mistake. You magnify the drama. You magnify everything. And it's so weird that when you're dealing with a contractor with money out of savings, you
2: Yes.
0: handle the contractor different than you handle it if you're
2: Yes.
0: using the bank's money. Because it's like real freaking money. It's very emotional. And so all of those are reasons to the borrower is slave to the lender.
2: The flooring options are very different when you're like, "Eh, is it like 5 or 6 grand more? That's fine." With the loan perspective, it's like, "Okay, maybe we can this that." 5 or 6 grand in this is like, "Heck no, we have a tightened up budget. Nope, get the cheaper floor," right? Like, it limits your options in a good way and helps you make those decisions.
0: Yeah, and what of this can I do to get to the increased capacity? And then what of this was luxury?
2: Like, what do I really have
0: What
2: to have?
0: portion of
2: Yeah.
0: this rehab do I have to have to function?
2: It sounds like she's done her work too.
0: I'm
2: And how do
0: not
2: you, well,
0: questioning. I'm
2: and
0: just
2: the
0: saying that's
2: great,
0: the kind of stuff I'm going to do. I'm going
2: yeah.
0: to minimal functional.
2: And also, your business is daycare, which is always needed all the time. So if if you couldn't get all of this done in the next 6 to 9 months because you're saving and moving at
0: Do
2: the
0: it
2: speed of
0: next year.
2: cash, it's going to be okay. Like, you know what I mean? Like, you're going to be able to recoup that money because there will always be a market for
0: And you'll
2: daycare.
0: always have a waiting list
2: Yeah.
0: in this
2: And the
0: situation.
2: fact that it is so, it's kind of a one of a kind type of daycare is the way you explained it with the She mentioned the religious piece, the Montessori piece, all of that together is great. It makes you unique. You're not just another one out there. And I think that's awesome.
0: You'll
2: So I
0: always
2: think,
0: have a waiting list.
2: yeah.
0: Yeah, you'll always be able to do that. But I promise you, you will not regret going a little bit slower and doing this with real money. You won't regret it. It's harder, but it's easier. It's much easier in the long haul. It's much more sustainable. Your business will be open 5 years from now. You won't be calling me up going, tell me some contractor story or something I don't want to hear.

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1: Have you switched your example of if they play bridge because mom plays bridge now? So is that what makes you think?
0: You know,
1: Mahjong or bridge?
0: I've got these things stuck in my head from random locations. Yes.
1: I was going to say mom goes on like...
0: Uncle Charlie goes to church with you or whoever it is.
1: Yeah, yeah, but you added bridge. I was like, is that a slight against mom?
0: That's a new one. I don't know. No, it's just, but you don't want to pick...
1: But she does tournaments.
0: My wife's bridge partner is not how I pick a real estate agent. Not a chance.
1: Or Mahjong.
0: They're good with math, but that doesn't mean they need to be my real estate agent. All right, Jerry is in Atlanta. Hi, Jerry. How are you?
2: Hey, how are you doing? I'm good.
0: Good. How can we help?
2: Well, I am $55,000 in debt, and I'm trying to figure out a way to get out of it, and I don't make enough to cover it.
1: How much do you make?
2: A month fluctuates between $1,200 to $2,200 a month.
0: Why? What do you do?
2: Right now I work delivery gigs.
0: Why? Why don't you get a job?
2: I had a job. So I've been in the restaurant business for 12 years.
0: You've been in what business?
2: Then I moved on.
0: What business?
2: Restaurant
0: business.
2: Working restaurant.
0: What were you doing at the restaurant?
2: I worked at Papa John's. I worked at Fellini's.
0: I know. What did you do at the restaurant?
2: Chef, cook. Dishwasher, front house, back house.
1: How old are you, Jerry?
2: I am 36 years old.
0: Okay. All right. So your problem is an income problem. I think you already knew that before you called, right?
2: Correct.
0: You don't make any money. You're at the poverty level. And that's not a put down. Correct. It's a mathematical observation. So what are we going to do to fix that? And then we fix the other thing.
2: The hope was to better my career. So I went into automotive, and I became a certified parts specialist. And so then I worked my way through there, 6 years of that, and I got a job working with U-Haul, and that was great. And I think it was like $2,500 a month, just enough to pay my bills, pay my rent and everything. And then I was told there's other jobs out there that can make more, $1,200 a week versus $650 a week. So he got in touch with me to the other people, and I got in touch with them, and they told me that they would have a job for me available as long as I had a truck available to use of my own. And that's what I did. I went ahead and pushed the gun for it and got a truck, and now I don't have either one of those jobs.
0: So how did you were recruited by somebody who promised you something that wasn't true? Right?
2: I think it was true. It's just the economy the way it is, the gas went up, and last time I talked to him, he said he was having to make these deliveries himself. So he picks up motorcycles and sells them.
0: Yeah. He promised you something that wasn't true, honey. You didn't make you didn't make the money you were promised for whatever reason.
2: Mm-hmm.
0: Okay, so let's go back to where we started and say, where can we land now after that mistake? Because that was a mistake. So now where do we go to go make $3,000, $4,000, $5,000 a month? 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
0: do they pay?
2: Here pays $16 to $17 an hour.
0: Well, you can make more than that without a certification at Target. $20 an hour is a going rate at Target. Just working over there, moving boxes around, you know.
2: Ooh.
0: So.
1: Or UPS or something. I don't know, Jerry. Is there just anything that you can just plug into?
0: So what I want you to, the answer to your question is you have an income problem, not a debt problem. Your debt problem is the result of your income problem, and you're not making enough to even get by. And you've defaulted back into this for some reason and have accepted it. And I don't want you to accept it anymore. I want you to get mad and scratch and claw and go get six jobs where all you do is work all the time until you get your head above water. And then you try to get a good job out of those six jobs. And you keep working and working and working until you move somewhere. And I want you to aim at something to where when you're 46, 10 years from now, you're making $7,000 a month minimum. Now, what is that? What is the trek? What is the journey that takes you there step by step by step? You're probably not going to jump from where you are to there in one leap, but you can begin the steps, the certifications, the thought process.
1: I mean, the auto industry
0: is,
1: in general,
0: pays
1: mechanic,
0: very well.
1: All of that. I'm like, you can get a lot, do a lot.
0: Pays very
1: in that
0: well.
1: Sector.
0: Yeah. Yeah. And so, and it pays, AutoZone, whatever they pay, pays more than you're getting. So that's not a bad step. But I don't know what a certified parts guy person is able to do. I don't know how that works. But I assume you work in a parts department at a Chevrolet dealership. You would make more than you're making now, and maybe more than you would make at AutoZone. I don't know. But that's what I'm going to start looking at, and I'm going to start looking at that like every minute of every day. You don't have time to do anything else except that. You are starving to death. And so go get you some food. That's what this comes down to, a healthy level of desperation, urgency. And then once you land in something, be very careful when someone promises you the moon. Someone who delivers motorcycles promises you the moon.
1: Well, and my fear is when he said, if you have a truck, and I don't know if the $55,000 is a truck loan for the job that he had to have, but making sure you stay financially secure, Jerry, in these transitions is important too. So any certification or anything, you cash flow
0: it. If you have a big truck loan, like Rachel mentioned, sell it now. All right, Casey's with us in Pittsburgh. Hey, Casey, what's up?
3: Hi, thanks for having me.
0: Sure.
3: So my question is, my husband and I are on baby steps 5 and 6.
0: Good.
3: We got a little bit of a late start to saving for college. So we have two kids. They're 10 and 8, and we really just started. So we threw like $2,500 in each of their 529s.
0: Mm-hmm.
3: But we currently are paying an extra $500 a month on our mortgage, so we can drop it from 30 years to 20 years.
0: Mm-hmm.
3: So I just wanted to get your take on how much should we be really throwing all of our extra money at our kids' college to fund like a 4-year in-state tuition, or should we keep splitting it where we're putting an extra $500 on the house and throwing everything extra at the kids' college?
1: Have you guys mapped out tuition rates and what this $2,500 will be in 8 to 10 years?
3: Yeah, so putting it into the calculator, essentially to get to pay for 4 years of in-state in Pennsylvania, we would have to put like $1,500 in for each of them
1: per month,
3: every single month.
1: Yeah, which isn't going to be realistic.
3: Just because of the late.
1: Right.
3: That's not realistic. No.
1: That's right. So, yeah, I mean, what I would do is fund as much as you can with the reality of knowing you may slow down your house, paying it off fully just to get some more money in. But then also remember scholarships, grants, working through college, cash flowing it maybe as they are in it as well are all the options. But
0: and living at home and going to community college the first 2 years is an option, too. The Ramsey Show is here on 1250 WHNZ. 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

0: Jamie is with us in Indianapolis. Hi, Jamie. How are you?
1: Good. How are you?
0: Better than I deserve. What's up?
1: I need massive help on budgeting, how to get through it, and how to keep from spending kind of out of control.
2: Okay. Is the out of control spending because you can't stop, or you feel like the life you guys have created or you've created is needing a high a dollar amount because of payments and all of it? Okay. How much do you guys make a month?
1: It's just my husband working. He's a truck driver. He makes roughly $5,000, $5,200.
2: Okay. And that's what he brings home. That's what hits your account every month.
1: Yeah.
2: Okay. What's your mortgage payment?
1: We don't own a house. We rent.
2: Okay.
1: I'm afraid to buy a house just yet.
2: Okay. How much did you rent?
1: $1,200.
2: Okay. Yeah, that's reasonable. What kind of debt do you guys have?
1: We have like 4 credit cards. We owe some stuff on like bills like we like didn't pay, so we have to pay those. And then we owe to like Verizon, then we have medical debt, and then I have student loans, and then a car.
2: How much does it all add up to?
1: Around $24,000.
0: How much is the car?
1: The car, it's $8,219, but it was from a couple years ago, so it's gotten repoed since then. Like, I haven't had it in a few years.
0: Oh, so you don't have a car payment right now.
2: But you're still paying it.
1: No, after I started listening to you guys, I will not do a car payment.
0: Okay.
1: Ever again.
0: So but you don't have payment now. You have an $8,000 repo. All right.
1: Yes.
0: And, okay, how much is your student loans?
1: $7,100.
0: Okay. All right. Are you paying payments on those? Or are they
1: no.
0: in default? Are they in default?
1: They're in default. Probably like a month or two ago, I tried calling and going on the website, mm-hmm. and the girl kept telling me I had to wait because it wasn't in their system yet. Mm-hmm. So they couldn't tell me if they could bring them out of default or I could start making payments.
2: Mm-hmm. What bills are you behind? You made a comment that there's still bills.
1: Oh, okay. So these are bills from like other like places we've lived. Right now we're not necessarily behind on our bills, but like these that we owe within debt is like Progressive, Duke, and I think that's it. Yeah, those are the only two, and Verizon.
2: Okay. So it sounds like you got like 8 or 9, 10 bills floating around between all of that and the debt payments.
1: Yeah.
2: Okay. How much a month is going to all of that?
1: To the debt payments?
2: Mm-hmm.
1: Okay. Right now, because we do have an active credit card, my husband is trying to pay that off, but the interest on it is so much, it like isn't hardly going down.
0: How many kids have you got?
1: 2.
0: And you don't work outside the home?
1: No.
0: How old are your kids?
1: One is about to turn 7. He is in school. The other one will turn 5 in December. Mm-hmm. But I'm trying to get him into an all-day preschool next year or mm-hmm. this year mm-hmm. so that
2: so I can work.
1: Yeah, so I can work during the morning.
0: Okay, so let me tell you what I think I'm hearing, and you can correct me if you want to. It won't hurt my feelings, okay?
1: Okay.
0: It sounds like you all are completely freaking clueless. You have no idea where your money's going. $5,200 comes mm-hmm. in. You aren't paying payments on the student loans. You aren't paying payments on the repo. You aren't paying payments on hardly anything except one tiny little Visa card, and you can't even seem to pull that off. You have no idea where your money's going. Does that sound accurate? It's very chaotic and very stressful. Does that sound accurate?
1: Yeah, you're about like 100% spot on.
0: Okay. So how does she build a budget from that, Rachel?
2: Yeah, well, Jamie, I would sit down and look at where the highest dollar amount of expenses is going. So you can look category-wise, look back the last couple of months and just see food. Is it restaurants? Is it random, you know, moments of shopping? Is it Amazon? Like, where is it all going? And then you have to make a realistic budget to say, hey, the way we've been living isn't working, which you feel the chaos. And then to say, okay, in order to have a level of control and this peace that you're looking for is that detailed plan that's going to strip back a lot of it. So I would go down the main categories. We'll get you every dollar for a year.
0: The premium version
2: that'll attach to your checking account, Jamie. But I want you guys to walk through these categories and really say, okay, if we had to limit it and we say beans and rice and beans here at Ramsey, or if it's ramen, whatever it is, but cheap groceries, no out to eat, nothing. That's the food category. What can we barely scrape by to make sure we still have food? And then you just kind of go down the list. And I
0: food
2: bet,
0: is first,
2: Jamie.
0: Lights and water second.
2: Yeah, your four walls. Yeah, yeah, food, shelter, utilities, transportation.
0: Pay this reasonable rent.
2: Stay current on the bills. And then I
0: see,
2: bet
0: $2,000 will do all that.
2: And I was going to say, I bet you will find $15,000 to $2,000.
0: Yep.
2: After you live on nothing. You delete Amazon. You do nothing. Literally no spending money.
0: No life.
2: Yes.
0: You're broke. And you, when you get real radical like that, you're smart enough. After talking to you, you're way too smart to be this broke. But you're just disorganized and chaotic, and you can fix that. So you sit down with this every dollar budget. We're going to give it to you when you get off the phone. And then you send the link to your husband. Is he on the road?
1: Yeah.
0: Or is he in town?
1: No, he's on the road.
0: Yeah, send the link to him. Download this. You and me are going to look at this. We're going to decide what we are going to do with $5,000 this coming month. And then we're, by God, going to stick to it, because I'm sick and tired of being sick and tired.
1: Okay, that's one thing. So I started reading one of your books, The Complete Guide to Money.
0: Mm-hmm.
1: And I try to, like, okay, it says in the book, don't bring up your name as like a Dave Ramsey said that.
0: Right.
1: So I try not to, because I've done that in the past and he didn't like that.
0: Well, so what I don't like to, if I'm you, is being broke. And so Bubba, who's out there driving a truck, you're going to freaking do this, or your life's going to be miserable, because I'm going to make it miserable. I don't care what Dave Ramsey says. I'm tired of living like this. We're going to fix this, Bubba. This is you talking. Not Dave Ramsey says, or the book says, or there's an intellectual discussion here. I'm sick and tired of my sucky life, and we're going to fix it. And you're going to quit spending like you're in Congress on the road, and I'm going to quit spending like we're in Congress back home, and we're going to get on in control like your life depended on it, because it does. You got to get, the two of you are going to have to get passionate. I don't really give a crap what Dave Ramsey thinks. That doesn't even matter. It shouldn't even enter into the discussion. But, you know, you guys have got to get upset enough about this to attack it, both of you. And as long as you just dance around and go, well, I can't figure out how to do this, you're going to not do nothing. There's always a reason to do nothing and be broke. Look around America. Everyone in America does nothing and is broke. And they're sitting on their thumbs. And meanwhile, you can fix your life here. You can go do this. You're smart enough to do it. But, you know, and Bubba's going to come along. He ain't got a choice. He gets out there bringing home the bacon, driving. Good. Grind those gears, man. Send me a check and quit spending it. We're about to do this. Get it done. And you guys got to start having a discussion with that kind of thing. Not where we're mad at each other, but where we're mad at this status quo, this mediocrity, and we're not going to live in it anymore.
2: Yeah, and it's going to build a whole new set of habits for you guys, Jamie, because you probably have been used to being like, well, the kids need that, just get it, this or that. It's gonna change completely, which it should. You should have a 180 response to everything to get a completely different result of what you guys have been doing.
0: Keep doing what
2: and
0: you've
2: it's
0: been
2: gonna
0: doing.
2: Feel different
0: getting what
2: and it's gonna
0: getting.
2: Be hard. It's gonna be hard, but I tell you, that hard is much easier to push through than the heart of sitting of what you've been doing and sitting in that stress. And so there is freedom on the other side of peace and control and margin. You just have to control that income. And that means usually saying no to yourself.

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3: In Miami, attorneys presenting their closing arguments in the vessel homicide and manslaughter trial of South Florida real estate broker George Pino.
4: He was criminally negligent. No one but this defendant captained that boat. No one but this defendant decided the speed that it should travel. And no one but this defendant decided the direction of travel.
3: While Pino admitted he had two beers, the defense points to victims and witnesses who said he did not appear impaired.
5: There is no evidence, none, that ever once in his mind he thought that he was putting anybody's life in jeopardy. Not his own, not his wife's, not his daughter's, not Lucy's, not Kati's, not any of the other girls on that boat.
3: Pino charged with the 2022 boating crash that left a teen dead and a second permanently disabled. The four men convicted of murder in the death of Jacksonville rapper Julio Fulio sentenced Monday in Tampa. Sean Gathright, one of two defendants who spoke to the court before sentencing, describing himself as a prodigal son who squandered opportunities.
6: In spite of my current circumstances, I still trust in all those biblical promises. I believe that I am exactly where God planned for me to be, a plan he created long before I was born.
3: Judge Michelle Sisco sentenced the four to life without parole and several concurrent sentences on lesser charges. She called the killing of Charles Jones senseless and expressed dismay at the toll from Jacksonville's ongoing gang wars. Florida raises the stakes on selling 70H. A new order from the Attorney General adds several compounds and classifies them as a Schedule I drug. Florida gas prices moving lower as millions of drivers gear up for Independence Day travel. AAA says the statewide average is $3.62 a gallon. With Florida's news, I'm Gordon Bird.
7: Vice President Vance says initial talks with Iran set a good foundation for future discussions about a number of key issues, including curbing Iran's nuclear ambitions. He made the comment in Switzerland today before boarding his flight back to Washington, D.C. He also said President Trump will be focused on Iran's actions during the 60-day negotiating window. The National Weather Service issued 95 tornado warnings as a severe weather outbreak slammed the nation's midsection over the weekend. Most of the tornadoes were concentrated in the Midwest. More severe storms are expected in the Northeast today. Key primary races are taking place in New York, Maryland, and Utah tomorrow. Much of the national attention is focused on New York, where some Democrat socialists are on the ballot in what many see as a possible look at the political direction of the Democratic Party. The candidates for U.S. House in New York are backed by Democratic Socialist Mayor Zohran Mamdani and are focused on issues that include Israel, police reform, and inequality. Voters in South Carolina will also be heading to the polls tomorrow in runoff elections for governor and the U.S. House. I'm Chris Caraggio.
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9: We still have a road closure in Pinellas County, north and southbound Belcher Road, just south of Sunset Point Road. Earlier crash has some down power lines, so we have a bunch of power crews out there trying to take care of that now. No delays on the Bayside Bridge between McMullen Booth Road, now getting down to 49th Street. And we have an object in the middle lane now, I-4 westbound approaching 275. People are trying to avoid that in the roadway. Get traffic info around the clock by searching News Radio WFLA on iHeartRadio. I'm Pat Largo.
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0: Welcome back to the Ramsey Show in the Fair Winds Credit Union Studio. Andrew is in Dayton, Ohio. Hi, Andrew. How are you?
1: I'm well, Dave. How are you? Thanks for taking my call.
0: Sure. How can we help?
1: So my question is, should I go into debt with my father to double my income? So
0: How long have you been listening to this show?
1: A little over a year, and me and my wife are on baby step four now.
0: So what are we going to say?
1: I know, but it's tough because here's a little bit of backstory. Me and my dad work together, and he owns semi trucks, and I drive this truck currently. It's worth about $64,000, and he told me that he would sell it to me on interest free payments of $2,000 a month for 1 year, and that would double my income. So at a bit of a crossroads.
2: Why do you have to buy it from him? Can you not just rent it or use it?
1: Well, that's what I do now, but you know, I would go from, I make about 30% of every load right now to 72% if I actually own the truck myself.
2: Gotcha.
0: Why?
2: Because he pays for it, probably.
1: No. Yeah, because I'd rent.
0: Who's booking your loads?
1: Him.
0: Is he going to continue to after you buy the truck?
1: Yeah, that's why he gets that 28%. So I would make right now.
0: So he
1: I
0: gets
1: make
0: it for booking it or for owning it?
1: Well, right now I make 30%. So he gets that 70% for booking and owning the truck. If I own the truck, I would get 72%, and then he would.
0: Oh, 28% for booking it. I see.
1: Yeah, and using his trailer and stuff like that.
0: Yeah, yeah, okay. Sounds like a no-brainer till the thing blows.
1: Yeah, that's the other thing. But,
0: sounds like a no-brainer until diesel doubles because the Strait of Hormuz is shut down. It sounds like a no-brainer until Trump decides to bomb somebody else and screw up the oil supply. It sounds like a no-brainer until... See, you're projecting a perfect future, and that's the only way this makes sense. And perfect futures don't exist in business.
1: Yeah, I mean, that's definitely fair, but
0: No, that's the truth. That's not just fair. Okay. That's the world you live in, the world I live in. Now, the question is whether you're going to admit it or not.
1: Yeah, no, it's
0: don't do it.
1: True.
0: No, don't do this. This is crazy. Crazier than crud. Don't do it. Your dad owns the truck free and clear?
1: Yes.
0: I have a counter proposal.
1: Okay.
0: I will rent it from you for $2,000 a month.
2: That goes towards ownership.
1: Well, that's essentially what he would be doing.
0: No, this is essentially different. Because if things go sideways, he still owns the truck. And you don't. That's different if the dadgum engine blows, honey. And guess what? Engines blow in trucks. Brakes go bad in trucks. Transmissions go out in trucks. Y'all wear them out, man. You run the road with them. You've not accounted for any of those things in this scenario. So if you want to rent his truck and him sell it to you for a dollar after you've accumulated it's $2,000 a month for, till it got to what? How many thousand? 64,000 was it?
1: Well, that's what it's worth, but he said he would give it to me for 24, so 1 year of $2,000 off the top.
0: Okay, so I'll rent it to you for $2,000. I'll rent it for $2,000 a month for 1 year, and you sell it to me for a dollar. Same thing to him, right?
1: Yeah, fair enough.
0: But the truck is his. It's not yours.
1: Right.
2: Until the purchase price.
0: And if the world falls apart, you don't owe your dad $24,000.
1: Yeah, that was the kind of second part of my question is us being on baby step four. I mean, I had the money to buy it free and clear with that $24,000, but basically it would leave me with really nothing left.
0: Oh, so that's your emergency fund.
1: Yeah, right. But
2: how much do you make a month, Andrew?
1: About $6,000, but if I bought it, it would be around $12,000.
0: Are you married?
1: Yes.
0: What does she make?
1: She's a part-time nurse. She makes about $3,000 a month.
0: And you've got kids?
1: Yes, three.
0: Okay. And what do you drive during the day?
1: Like as my personal vehicle?
0: Uh-huh.
1: Paid off truck.
0: Worth what?
1: Probably about $10,000.
0: Hmm. Okay. Reduce your emergency fund to $10,000, sell your truck, and pay your dad cash for the truck. I would do that.
1: Okay.
2: You're, and then double your income.
0: You're not going to do that. All of a sudden, this idea doesn't sound so good. I just sold his truck.
2: Yeah, but if he doubles his income, like what he's saying,
0: yeah,
2: he can save
0: $10,000
2: $10,000 in 2 months.
0: It's worth it till I sold his truck. Drive a $500 truck because you're not driving it anyway. You're driving a semi, honey. And go pay cash for this sucker. Oh, but now we got down to it. See, borrowing is now a convenience in this discussion, not the only way to expedite the idea. So you can either rent the truck for 1 year and buy it for a dollar, but I wouldn't. I'd pay cash for it and start making my money now.
2: Mm-hmm.
0: And I'd sell, sell your truck.
2: Yeah,
0: and
2: be a one-car family for 3 months.
0: I'll get you a $500 hoopty. Yeah, whatever. Well, I mean, for 1 month and get you a $5,000 truck. I don't care. It's not going to be much different, but yeah. The voice tone changed.
2: Like, what?
0: That's awesome.
2: What?
0: Jack is with us. Jackson, Jacksonville. How are you, Jack?
3: Good. How are you doing?
0: Better than I deserve. What's up?
3: Hey, so I've got a question about my retirement. I got to make a decision which direction I want to go with it. So I'm currently on a 401A plan. I work in public safety.
0: Mm-hmm.
3: And that plan, they're matching 25%.
0: Mm-hmm.
3: into it, and I have to contribute a mandatory 10, so 35% of what I make goes in. So that's a 401A. The option I have to go to starting next year would be a state retirement, which is more defined benefit versus contribution. Retirement age is about the same. I already have 5 years on the state retirement from a previous job. So I'm trying to figure out which way to go. I think I can retire okay both ways, but I don't want to make a $1 million mistake.
0: It would be about that. So you stay with the 401A. Why don't they have 401K as well? Most states do.
3: It just because of the, since I work for a city, they had a city pension and they switched it to 401A, and then they give everybody a one-time chance to go to state retirement next year or stay on the 401A.
0: See, if you put $500,000 or $1 million in this, or you put some money in it and it grows to $500,000 or $1 million and you die, your heirs get the money. If you go all state retirement, nobody gets the money but the state when you die.
3: Okay. Yeah, but right now it's got $163,000 in it in 5 years.
0: And that's all gone when you die.
3: Right.
0: If you put it in the state. If you put it in the state. So I'd do the 401A. I also would look into personal Roth IRAs and see how much of this I can roll and how quickly I can roll it to Roths and let it grow from here. But we always take a private plan over a pension, because when you die, you lose the pension. And the private plan, the $1 million or $500,000 or whatever you've gotten in there by then, you don't lose it when you die. And it makes more in the open market than it does with a pension.

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0: $442 for 72 months. Obviously, the smarter decision is to buy a used Tesla with cash than to buy the Model Y in a few years. But I've been obsessing about this for several months now, and I want to get in if I can. How stupid is this decision?
1: Really? Extremely.
0: Is it because it's a Tesla, Dave?
1: No.
0: The way she's going
1: it's
0: about
1: the whole,
0: it?
1: I think, the whole idea
0: I'm
1: is
0: kidding,
1: stupid.
0: I know.
1: Number one mistake people make when they graduate from college. Buy a new car. I've been driving my high school college car, and it's a hoopty, and now I make big money, and so I'm going to prove I'm a graduated adult, and you go buy a stupid brand new car. A new car loses 75% of its value in the first 4 years. Teslas are worse than that. Go look at a 4 or 5 year old Tesla and figure and look at how much they've gone go down in value.
0: Yeah, buy that. Buy the 4 and 5 year old.
1: No, don't.
0: What?
1: The technology's a disaster.
0: No, it's not.
1: Yes, it is.
0: Well, I have a 5 year old
1: You can't even
0: Tesla.
1: You can't even reboot them. No.
0: What are you talking about?
1: Anyway, don't buy listen.
0: I'm a Tesla owner.
1: I know. George just gave that car away to get rid of it.
0: He did not. What are you talking about?
1: God.
0: That is not true.
1: That
0: Dave just hates electric cars. So.
1: No, I hate the value.
0: He hates electric cars. Yeah, the value.
1: I do hate electric cars, but I hate the value drop.
0: So if you're going to, so if you're going to go buy one, go buy a used one so you don't take the hit.
1: And on any car.
0: On any car.
1: And don't finance it. If you have to finance it, you can't buy it, and it shouldn't be more than half your annual income. And if you can't pay cash, don't buy it. And you know, and buy a used car unless you have at least $1 million net worth.
0: Yeah,
1: and quit obsessing over new cars. That's going to make you broke the rest of your life.
0: Yes. Yeah. The what's the you say the phrase all the time? Car payments is what keeps you
1: middle class.
0: Middle class.
1: 100%.
0: Because if you invest, the car payment really is. It's the borrowing, paying interest on something that's going down in value, all really for a status type of life, is really what you're trying to buy. You want the comfort and the look of it and how it makes you feel. And if you invested that car payment over the course of your life, I mean, it's millions of dollars that you're giving to the bank or the car dealer versus you. And so the financing of the cars, not smart. And our millionaire study, what the top five brands of cars that the average millionaire drives: Ford, Toyota, Honda, Chevy, and Lexus. That's it. So.
1: I miss Tesla.
0: Well, I missed a Raptor, so I'm sorry.
1: That's a Ford.
0: Or a whatever you drive. Whatever you drive.
1: I got two Fords.
0: I paid cash.
1: That's good, yeah.
0: I paid cash.
1: And a Chevy.
0: I paid cash. No, but for real, though, the car, it is. That's where people get in the most trouble from a financial perspective. So, yeah, I would... Ava, I'm sorry, girl. You can get it eventually, but save up and pay cash. Pay used and buy used until you have $1 million net worth. Then you financially can take the hit of a new car if that's what you choose to do. So we're not against new and nice cars. We're not against those, but you have to be smart about it, and you can't.
1: You need to have $1 million net worth.
0: You have to be able to afford it. Yeah.
1: So. As they go down in value too fast. $442 from age 23 to age 65 in a decent growth stock mutual fund is $4.7 million.
0: And that's not Dave math. It really is. You just pulled
1: that up.
0: No,
1: I just used the calculator.
0: I know. Just clarifying.
1: The financial calculator on Ramsey.com, okay? RamseySolutions.com. So, so $5 million. That's what that Tesla decision is going to cost you. That's what I meant by earlier when I said extremely stupid. Yeah, don't do it. Don't do it. Pay cash for whatever you buy. And don't buy a new car unless you have $1 million net worth. And all the things you own with wheels and or motors and or batteries added up in value together should not equal more than half your annual income. And please go look at the five-year-old version of whatever it is you're thinking about and watch how much they went down in value.
0: Yes.
1: Particularly items that are a new model of any kind, including Tesla. If Ford comes out with a new body style.
0: Wagoneers with Jeep did the same thing.
1: Yeah, exactly.
0: That whole thing. I mean, those went down bad in value.
1: Wagoneers is one of the worst on depreciation. It even beat Tesla. And so it's horrible. And so just go look at how much they go down. I mean, it's just ridiculous. And the reason is that an eight-year-old Tesla, people are worried about whether they have to buy a $10,000 battery and the car is not worth $10,000. And that's the truth. Okay.

0: That's why George had trouble moving that car. He got almost got stuck with it.
1: Yeah, but you just said he gave it away for free.
0: Well, he didn't give it away for free, but he had trouble getting rid of an ancient Tesla. Antique Teslas are not going to be running around. I have an antique Corvette, but there won't be any antique Teslas. Okay? They won't survive that long. So it won't make it. So the battery won't last that long. It's going to be sitting over there in a flower, being a flower box.
1: I'm telling you, in 15 years, you never know what's going to happen.
0: We'll see. We'll see. Maybe they'll invent technology to revive them and reboot them, but that would be great. But in the meantime, old ones aren't doing well on the market, regardless of whether we have a discussion about whether I like them or not. Doesn't matter. But they're not doing well on the market. So no. Number one mistake people make when they come out of college.
1: Okay. I'll see you at the
0: gas. Brand new car on payments. Don't do it.
1: I'll see you at the gas station, Dave. Oh, okay. Wait. I don't have to.
0: Oh,
1: gas. That's
0: wait.
1: Fine.
0: That's because you're plugging in on my building and getting free fuel.
1: I am. That's right.
0: Yeah. I'm still don't understand that. I don't have any gas tanks here at Ramsey Solutions. All of us that drive gas cars don't get free gas. But all you people that get electric cars get to plug into my building for free.
1: And we thank you for that.
0: And that way you get to go home later. Mm-hmm. And I paid for that fuel, but I didn't pay for all the other team members' fuel.
1: You own the building.
0: That's I think I'm. Do they make little things where you have to charge? You have to pay.
1: Yes,
0: I bet they do. I need to put paid out there.
1: Stop that.
0: Let
1: people
0: pay for their own.
1: Stop that. No.
0: Well, I mean, I have to pay for my own gas. Kelly's got to pay for her own gas. Oh. Joe pays for his own gas.
1: Y'all, come on. No, I mean, this is
0: this,
1: 2026. 2026. That's what it is.
0: Oh, yeah. No, I miss the equity in this. I'm just losing it. Too funny, y'all. Too funny. So we have me driving
1: me.
0: A truck and Deloney driving a truck and Rachel and George driving Teslas. And Jay just got a new, really nice car. I won't disclose it because it's not my story to tell. That'd be unfair. But she just did really well. But it's not electric. So us gas burners got you 3-2 right now.
1: Me and George.
0: You and
1: George. We're kindred spirits. That's why we do Smart Money Happy Hour together. We get each other.
0: That's it.
1: That's we get each other.
0: Hey, I don't care. I actually, the truth is, we joke about this so much that I've gotten so much hate mail on it. It's hilarious. But I actually do think, I think the Tesla is a phenomenal piece of a technology. It's a lot of fun. I'm just not an early adopter on cars, and I'm still waiting on them to come out with the app with the loud muffler, because I need a loud muffler. I'm
1: You're
0: a redneck.
1: So redneck.
0: Redneck needs a loud muffler. I need a loud
1: muffler.
0: You can't
1: take that Southern out of them.
0: I need a cam that goes boom, boom, boom, boom.
1: Just need a big truck to feel
0: boom, boom, boom,
1: feel
0: boom.
1: Good.
0: That's it. I, whatever. Compensating, whatever it is. I don't know. Whatever it is, I'm still doing it all. I still love the boom, boom. It's still the best.

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2: As gasoline prices fall for a fourth consecutive week, analysts continue cautioning it could still be weeks or months before we return to pre-war prices. Statewide average today, $3.62 for a gallon of regular, down 20 cents in the last week, 88 cents in the last month. AAA spokesman Mark Jenkins.
3: There's a saying in the fuel industry that gas prices rise like a rocket, fall like a feather.
2: Fuel retailers are slow to bring down prices because they first must use their inventory paid for when prices were higher rather than the current market rate. Sentencing today in Tampa for four men convicted of the 2024 killing of Jacksonville rapper Julio Fulio. Jury last month recommended life in prison without parole after finding Isaiah Chance, Sean Gathright, Davian Murphy, and Rashad Murphy guilty of first-degree murder. And unemployment holding steady in Florida. A new report from Florida Commerce shows the state's jobless rate 4.8% in May. With Florida's News, I'm Al Lewis.
4: Accident in Pinellas County, East Lake Road, northbound, slowing things down. This is approaching Keystone Road. Right lane blocked with fire rescue. Right turn lane blocked also onto eastbound Keystone Road to the south. Belcher Road shut down in both directions, north and southbound, just south of Sunset Point Road. Earlier crash had some power lines down in the roadway. Tampa side looking good so far on the Veterans Expressway. Even northbound getting by Hutchison. Get traffic info around the clock by searching News Radio WFLA on iHeartRadio. I'm Pat Largo.
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0: People ask me how we made millions in investing, and so we created a two-night virtual event to walk you through how I have done it, what my playbook is in real estate and in mutual funds, and how I chose not to put money in X, Y, or Z, all of the other things that are out there floating around that people ask about. 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And we're also going to add some new content this time on reducing taxes on high net worth individuals and navigating wills and how to build a lasting legacy and dealing with wealth in the family. All of that will be woven into Investing Essentials. Tickets start at $199. That's $199. Get yours today at RamseySolutions.com/events or click the link in the show notes if you're listening on the podcast or on YouTube. Dave is in New York. Hi, Dave. How are you?
1: Blessed by the best. And yourself?
0: Just the same. How can we help?
1: I am about to inherit $2 million, and I don't really know what to do.
0: Wow. How old are you?
1: So, 40.
0: Wow. Okay. What's your net worth today?
1: About $150,000.
0: Good. And what's your income today?
1: My wife and I, we make about $90,000 a year. We are missionaries.
0: Okay. All right. Okay. Well, that's a good framework on the way to view it, and it'll help you. It's helped me a lot as my wealth has built over the years, and it'll help you too. And that's the framework, is looking at this through a spiritual lens. And so in the Christian world, we often call the management of God's money stewardship. You've heard that, I'm sure.
1: Yeah, and we are Christian.
0: Yeah, and you said missionary, so I assumed. And
1: yeah.
0: So if I am a steward, that's not technically a Christian term. It's technically an old English term that means manager.
1: Mm-hmm.
0: You're a manager of $2 million. That's
1: exactly
0: different than I became an owner of $2 million. It sits on your heart,
1: yes,
0: a different way.
1: Totally.
0: It's lighter,
1: yeah,
0: for one thing, not as heavy. It's heavier if you're the owner. It's lighter if,
1: yeah,
0: you're the manager. And then it also keeps my perspective on, I have a job to do, and that is I'm not up to speed, which is why you're calling, because you're very wise. I'm not up to speed on how to manage this much money. I've never done it before. I'm a newbie, a rookie. And so what does a rookie do? Well, they get the playbook and they start trying to figure out what to do. And that's what you're doing. So good. The Bible also says, in the multitude of counsel, there's safety. And so you're gathering counsel by calling here, and I will tell you to put together your counsel. 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The tax advisors that are Ramsey Trusted at Ramsey Solutions, I recommend. But in each of these cases, you put together a group of people in these different parts of money, and they all need to have the heart of a teacher, because God did not give them the $2 million to manage. He gave it to you, and it's your job to learn from them. The good news is it's not rocket science. You can learn.
1: Amen.
0: You can learn it, okay? It's going to be very basic understanding of some of these investments, and then you're going to invest some of God's money. You're going to give some of God's money. You're going to enjoy some of God's money. These are all biblical things to do. You can invest some of it in generosity through into the kingdom, which is what you've,
1: yes,
0: spent your life doing. And so that's going to be that part will be easy for you. But even if you were like at the Ramsey Family Foundation, when we're picking a ministry to financially support, we vet them,
1: yeah,
0: for how wise they're doing, how wise they're operating the ministry.
1: Yeah.
0: Because we're investing God's money into that ministry. And so if we're investing money into a company, we vet the company to see how well it's run. Same thing with this. And so you're going to do all of that.
2: I have a question for your, like, your just day-to-day life. What does that look like?
1: Yeah.
2: Are you guys renters, or do you have kids? Are they in school? Like, kind of what's your rhythm right now with life?
1: Yeah, so no kids. We're both 40, and we are currently renting from family members.
2: Okay.
1: Currently. We do have a heart to buy a home. Currently, apart from the $2 million that is coming up, we are currently underfunded living in New York. It's extremely expensive. And, you know, missions-wise, what we do, we are roughly around $2,000 to $3,000 a month short. Now, we the way we've done that is we've done, like, end-of-year fundraising. So in our organization, we actually do have a little bit of a nest egg.
0: Good.
1: And we draw from that each month.
0: Good. Continue
1: and
0: to do that.
2: Yeah.
1: Yeah.
0: I would pretend like you didn't have this
2: money. That's what I was going to say. There's something about, for you guys, putting this away, I think is going to be most of it. Now, the housing thing, are you guys going to be in this area for a while, for the foreseeable future, do you think? Or is there like...
1: So that's a great question. Actually, what the Lord has done very recently, we don't have an exact timeline, but anywhere between the next 6 months and potentially 18 months, the Lord is moving us to a third world country. So actually, our expenses will decrease.
2: Okay.
0: And buy a house if you're leaving.
2: So I was going to say,
1: I mean, that's the plan.
2: I'd be giving some of this, a majority of it, I would invest it. I mean, index funds, mutual funds, I would put it away. And if you guys needed a little bit, I just don't want this to drip, disappear over.
1: Yes.
2: You know what I mean? 5 to 6 years when you start to, like, there's something about living within your means still that I think is really wise. Yeah. And like you said, you guys will be moving to a different country, so your expenses are totally different.
0: But do not, back to what I was saying earlier, do not sign up a financial person or an insurance person or anybody who's telling you what to do. Their job is to teach you.
1: Yeah.
0: Because it's your job.
1: So I do have maybe another two-part question that goes off of what you guys are asking as well. One, we do currently have a financial advisor. They are through Primerica, so I do have term life, and we do have a Roth IRA that we are maxing out each year. Now, that isn't a part of the question that I was going to ask. You were actually just getting to that in regards to if we need a little bit of extra money. My heart is 100% to do everything that you guys just shared in regards to generosity and living below our means. We currently still do. Now, we've already done our budget for the new location, and we are still going to be looking at around $1,500 a month short. Is there a way to... I've heard about like dividend funds, or is there a way to collect some sort of income?
0: Any mutual fund can pay you an income. Any mutual fund. You can just take a systematic withdrawal, a certain amount per month or a certain percentage, either one. Mm-hmm. Any mutual fund. It doesn't require it to, the funds or the stocks inside don't have to be dividend funds to do that. You could do that with a simple S&P.
2: And would you recommend he do that and they could live off $1,000 a month?
0: I'd recommend you go back to fundraising and raise your money and not touch this money. If you got a $1,500 a month drip, take it out like you're doing now, out of out of the missions budget that you put together with your retained earnings inside that.
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0: Our scripture of the day, Psalm 62:8, trust in him at all times, pour out your heart to him, for he is our refuge. Sam Levinson said, don't watch the clock, do what it does, keep going. Ooh, I like that. All right, up next is going to be Beth in Los Angeles. Hi, Beth, how are you?
13: I'm good. How about you, Dave? Hi, Rachel.
2: Hi, Beth. Hey. Thanks for calling in.
13: I have, I share two teenage daughters with my husband. He currently owns a home. It's under, the property tax is under his name and his sister's name. The mortgage is just under his name. Lately, he's been experiencing some health concerns. So I want to know, is there anything, is there something, a legal thing that I can do so that way, in case something does happen to him, my two teenage daughters do get a portion of that home?
0: Okay, you said the property tax. There's a deed, the title to the home. Who is the home titled to?
13: I'm not sure.
0: Well, that would be the essential part of information. Okay?
13: Okay.
0: And then the second question is, there are several types of things you can do with two individuals that aren't married. Tenants in common, tenants entirety. There's several different things you can do. And until we know California law and we know how it's titled, we don't know how big a concern you have. Okay. But is your husband, is he still able to do business?
13: Yes, he is.
0: Okay. Then you all start talking about this tonight and get to the bottom of this. How is it titled and how do we ensure that your portion of the ownership goes to your, is it your daughters? Is that what you're wanting?
13: Yes, that's correct. My daughters.
0: Okay. Well, number one, you need a will. Does he have a will?
13: No, he doesn't.
0: Well, he needs to get a will. Everybody that's breathing that's over 18 years old needs a will. So how complicated is your all's estate other than this house? How many other things are there?
13: He has his, like, stocks and investments, and I also have my own home as well and also some little investments.
0: So this is a second marriage.
13: No. It's our only marriage.
0: I have my own home. What's that mean?
13: Oh, because I had purchased a home before I met him.
0: Okay.
13: And then he had this home before he met me. And then we joined forces, and that's, that's how it is.
0: All right. And how old are y'all?
13: He's in his late 40s. I'm in my early 40s.
0: Okay. You need a will. If you want to do a simple one, both of you need one. If you need to do a simple one, you can go to mamabearlegalforms.com, and you can do one overnight. It's very easy. It's really not complicated. It just means you have to deal with the fact that you're going to die someday. Welcome to the emotions of that. But if you want to get complicated, obviously you can go to an attorney. But don't drag this out 2 years. Get it done now. And wills need to be state-specific, and they need to be in California. Okay, if you're a resident of California, you go by California law, not by Tennessee law. And California law is different in so many ways. But but anyway, you want to make sure that your will lines up with that. And then while you're doing that, you need to jump on the phone and learn about, with an attorney probably, learn about his portion of this house and how to ensure under California law that his portion of ownership goes to his sister. It might be, or goes to his daughters, not to his sister. There's one type of deed that you can do in some states that when you die, his portion would automatically go to his sister. You want to make sure you don't have that. Okay.
13: Okay.
0: And that California doesn't allow that. And I don't know the answer to that because we don't know how this is titled, and I don't know California law that well. So
13: got it.
0: All of that to say, we just want to, if we need to change the deed, if we need to ensure, put the deed in a trust, if we need to put it in it may be as simple as he states in the will
2: that his portion,
0: his portion goes to his daughters. It's probably that simple.
13: Got it.
0: But you want to double check because you don't want to have to fight with a sister-in-law after death.
2: Yeah, do you guys have a good relationship? Because I'm sure she has to sign off if you change the deed and do a couple of things, right? Would she have to? She'd probably have to sign off on it.
0: He could sign off his portion with quitclaim into a trust without in any state. He can do that.
2: Okay.
0: So
13: yeah, we're very friendly.
2: So if you needed something from her, like a signature, it's not like a big thing.
0: You're very wise to be concerned now. Because you can't buy fire insurance after the house burns down.
13: Right.
0: You can't fix estate deals after somebody dies. So you need to do it now, tonight.
13: Okay.
0: Don't.
13: Yeah.
0: Yeah. Not because 40-year-old people, things happen to them all the time. 30-year-old people, things happen to them all the time. Everyone needs a will. And it's just to protect your family. And it's what do I will? What do I want to have happen? And if you don't write that down, that's your last will. What is my will? What is my want? My last want, and here I'm going to testify to that, my last will and testament.
2: And it just makes it so complicated for the people that you leave.
0: Oh,
2: right?
0: So
2: you're
0: hard on
2: you're
0: everybody.
2: Done. You're gone. But, man,
0: so
2: for everyone else.
0: Everybody.
2: untangling a mess is not fun during grief.
0: So get Wills and do a little bit of research on what happens to his half in California and the way that's titled. Matthew is in San Antonio. Hey, Matthew, how are you?
8: How you doing, Mr. Ramsey?
0: Better than I deserve. How can we help?
8: We have a lot of house problems. We are looking to for counsel whether we should sell the house and start over and hope to break even or invest and then to possibly gain, or if we should just
0: if you didn't own it, would you buy it again?
8: No.
0: Right?
8: No, sir.
0: Yeah. If you didn't own it, knowing what you know now, it's not romantic to buy a fixer-upper. It's a pain in the butt. And that's what you discovered, right?
8: Yeah, yes, sir. Hard, very much.
0: Yeah. Those people that do it on television, you know, they have crews and editors, and it makes it look like it happened in 1 hour. And it didn't. It happened over weeks and weeks and weeks and weeks and weeks, and everything that can go wrong goes wrong. And those television shows are full of crap. And so that's not how life works. And you discovered that. Sell it, man. It's no fun for you.
2: Did you guys do it because you wanted to fix it up, or is it what you could afford?
8: It was what we could afford.
2: Yeah, that's what's hard.
8: We bought it before.
2: Yeah.
8: Gwen? Sorry.
2: Yeah. No. I was affirming that, yes, that's what we're seeing more and more is because of the market. You're buying things that are not, it's not new, right? And so you're going to have to, what's going on with it? What are the problems?
8: Major problem is the sewage drain is broken inside the house underneath the foundation. Average pricing we've been receiving to fix it has been 20,000 has been like the lowest on average.
2: Just how long have y'all had it?
8: For less than 3 years. We're going on into our third year, but it's really been a little over two.
2: Okay. How much is it worth?
8: We received the loan for $135,000. Without it, the plumbing being fixed, I'm sure it dropped dramatically. Mm-hmm. We still owe $130,000 on it.
0: Can you get out of it?
8: So within 10 months, we can, within 10 months, because we got a first-time home buyer's I forgot what the loan was called, but like no down payment, basically loan. So we have a minimum of, we have to stay
0: there for
8: 3 years.
0: So is the sewer functioning? How are you living in it?
8: Thank you, Lord. There was an unfinished bathroom. It was sold as a 3-bedroom, 1-bath. There was an unfinished bathroom in the garage that pipes around the house and taps into the yard. So that's how we use the restroom. And then we wash dishes with 5-gallon buckets like that. Yeah. And we have 2 young kids, and I have not been like an on top of it husband. This is just something that has been like a
2: building
8: huge.
2: Up. Yeah.
8: Yeah.
0: What happens if you sell it earlier than 10 months?
8: We owe the money back for the down payment.
0: How much was that?
8: I could be wrong. I believe it was $5,000, but I could be wrong.
0: What's your household income?
8: Without overtime, $3,300. With overtime, a little over $4,000.
2: Wonder if you can scrape together $5,000 and get out of it and go rent somewhere.
0: I wouldn't live in a place with 5-gallon buckets, man. I'd get out of there. That puts this hour of the Ramsey Show in the books. We'll be back with you before you know it. In the meantime, remember, there's ultimately only one way to financial peace, and that's to walk daily with the Prince of Peace, Christ Jesus. 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